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2: Hello, I'm Laura Devoy. The next tranche of the federal government's tax reforms has been introduced to Parliament. It proposes a minimum 30% tax on discretionary trusts. Treasurer Jim Chalmers says some wealthy Australians have been using the trusts to avoid paying tax. He says the reform is decades in the making.
3: The number of discretionary trusts has more than doubled over the past 20 years, putting an increasingly unsustainable strain on the budget. But still, the vast majority of Australians do not have a trust. In fact, more than 95% of individual tax filers do not receive trust income, and more than 90% of small businesses will not be affected by these changes.
2: The Coalition opposes the legislation, while the Greens are concerned the bill has been watered down. Speaking earlier this morning, Opposition Leader Angus Taylor accused the government of waging a war on aspiration and small business.
4: And we should be clear about why they're doing this. They're doing it because they've lost control of spending. Spending at its highest level in 40 years outside of the pandemic, $1 trillion of debt.
2: The federal court has overruled the Albanese government's decision to block a gold mine in the New South Wales Central West. The $1 billion project was blocked in 2024 by the then Environment Minister Tanya Plibersek when she imposed a Section 10 ban. The heritage law related to a local Indigenous group's submission, which argued the area near Blaney was important to the dreaming story of the blue-banded bee. Today, Justice James Stelios sent the proposal back to the Environment Minister. Speaking ahead of the judgment this morning, New South Wales Premier Chris Minns said he wanted the mine to go ahead. The president of the Pacific nation of Palau has been welcomed to Canberra by the Prime Minister. Suranjil Whips Jr. will officially open Palau's embassy in Australia and will renew a development cooperation agreement with Foreign Minister Penny Wong. In a statement, Pacific Island Minister Pat Conroy says Australia and Palau have a close and enduring partnership grounded in a shared commitment to a peace, secure and prosperous Pacific. The Prime Minister says his thoughts and prayers are with Pope Leo following his lung cancer diagnosis. The 71-year-old pontiff underwent surgery early this morning to remove a growth on his lung. The Vatican says the surgery was successful. However, an examination of tissue has confirmed a diagnosis of lung adenocarcinoma. In a statement, Anthony Albanese says Pope Leo is a source of inspiration to Catholics right around the world and in Australia. Bulgaria has summoned the Russian ambassador after two merchant ships were struck by drones off its Black Sea coast. 10 crew members from one of the vessels were unaccounted for. The European Union has strongly condemned the attacks. Ireland currently holds the EU presidency. Irish Minister Thomas Byrne says the bloc stands firmly behind Bulgaria.
5: Russia's war of aggression against Ukraine remains the principal source of instability and escalation in the Black Sea region. Ireland and the EU stands in full solidarity with Bulgaria and all those who suffered. Attacks on civilian shipping are unacceptable. They endanger lives, undermine maritime and economic security in the region and threaten global food security.
2: That audio from the BBC. Turning to sport, in cricket, Queensland has recorded its first win of the One Day Cup season. The Bulls defeated Western Australia by 15 runs. Opener Hugh Wipkin scored a century. Meantime, Tasmania defeated New South Wales by 57 runs in a rain-affected match in Sydney. Will Prestwich top scored with 71.
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6: Temperature gradually climbing. I won't say steadily. I suppose it is steady. It seems to be 1 degree an hour over the last little while. 15 degrees right across the Shoalhaven. Headed for top temperatures, maybe. Could still get there, I suppose. 17 degrees for Nowra and the Bowen Basin and 16 for Ulladulla. The week ahead, let me see. Showers over the next couple of days. Not a lot of water in it. Don't think your rain gauge is going to overflow unless you haven't emptied it for quite some time or unless the sprinkler's filling it. Late showers tomorrow and showers easing Friday, 5 millimetres each day, much the same across the Shoalhaven. Light wind conditions, generally speaking, in the northern Shoalhaven. Down south, Ulladulla, you've got a couple of little few hours of moderate breezes. You're in the middle of one at the moment from the southwest, it seems. You've got another one coming to you on Monday afternoon. That's not to say we won't get others that aren't marked here, because you know what the weather's like. It does what it wants. Also, a little bit windy from the northeast next Tuesday. Mostly pretty pleasant week. Temperature ranges, let's have a look. Nowra's daytime maximum temperatures between 17 and 24, so not too unlikable. A bit cool for some, I would say, but it seems fine to me. 9 to 11, your nighttime minimum temperatures in Nowra. Ulladulla, 16 to 21, your daytime range, and 11 to 14, your nighttime minimum. Some warm nights coming in, probably to do with some cloud cover that we've got. The UV index is very high. It's brightening up out there at the moment, but please remember right through summer that if you've got cloud cover, it doesn't reduce the UV index. So please don't think just because you don't feel like you're burning that you're not. You can be. You'll get a much cooler, deeper burn. Can do a lot of damage. A very high UV index. Moderate fire danger rating for the next 4 days. Those showers should keep that in place nicely. The sun rose this morning at 6:17. It'll set this evening at 7:11 and last light 11:37. I'm Jane. This is Community Access on Triple UFM. It's 8 minutes past 11. 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And our signal goes from the Kiama Bends to to Batemans Bay, and inland as far as Sassafras and Kangaroo Valley, maybe Fitzroy Falls on a good day. Let me see what else we've got for you here. I think that's probably most of that. The last hour, I started with that lovely version of I Am Australian from Bruce and Claire Woodley. Bruce Woodley, of course, being one of the composers of I Am Australian. That was a very heart-rending version of the song, performed live, as you would have heard. I haven't heard that one before, and I'm delighted by it. It was obviously written in, 2009, I think, the King Lake Fire in February 2009, that took just so many lives in several towns. Maryville, King Lake, a lot of damage, a lot of loss. And I don't know about you, but I don't think there was a dry eye in the house while that was playing. Here is the head of the Bushwakers Band, the other composer of that song, Dobe Newton, the iconic voice up the front of the Bushwakers. He and Bruce Woodley, of course, were the composers of that song. That's if we ever get around to doing something about changing the national anthem, and I have to say it has got better since we used to sing God Save the Queen, but I still think there's either a fair bit of update to be done on Advance Australia Fair, or maybe just pop it aside and see if there's something better we can do. This one might need a couple of tweaks, but generally speaking, for most people's point of view, this is one that I think catches people's idea of what this country is and who we are. It's pretty inclusive. Here's Dobe Newton and the Bushwhackers.

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1: Don't leave that stuff too long, will you? Because the weather is warming up and that sort of stuff can come our way much more quickly than we would like. In fact, we'd like it never to come, but that's not how that works. You've been listening to Romeo and Juliet from Dire Straits and Bushwhackers there with that lovely version of I Am Australian. Going to talk to you a little bit about Australian bees in a few minutes. We're so used to honeybees. Honeybees are a European import. They were brought in because early people who came here simply didn't think that there was much of anything here in this country to be doing the stuff that they needed done, which is how we wound up with more Indian miners than we could ever want, because nobody realised that there were actually insectivorous birds here. I don't think anything eats quite as much in the way of insects as a red wattle bird, but apparently that wasn't enough for them, so they brought the miners in. Thank you for that. Not. Honeybees much the same, although honeybees, of course, are able to create such a store of honey that they were brought in as much for the honey as for their pollinating benefits. But very much the case, I think, that a bit of oversupply and much of the pollination that we see in our garden is actually done by Australian native bees. More of that in a few minutes.

0: Hi, I'm here to talk about the Reading Writing Hotline. It's a service that helps adults who can't read and write as well as they'd like to. The number is 1300 655 06. Give them a call if you know somebody who needs help with reading and writing. It's never too late to learn, and it's easier than you'd think. 1300 655 06. The Reading Writing Hotline. 1300 655 06.
1: There you go. That's something that could be your project for your what's left of the year. If you don't read and write as well as you'd like to be able to, there's always that possibility, 1300 655 06. And it's not as hard as you think. This is about Australian native bees, and I mean the bees that we're used to seeing are quite a lot larger. They are European honeybees, and they are the ones that we use in the commercial hives, and are very often used for in large numbers for pollination of crops that require insect pollination, such as almonds and so on. The article here I'm reading from is found in the Southern Grower, and it's just got some interesting information about Australian native bees, which are stingless, a lot more pleasant to be around, but they don't make the quantities of honey that the European honeybees do in commercial application anyway. The article reads, at night dwell on a... Pardon me, the cough caught me. At 9:12 on a Tuesday morning last October, in a tomato block outside Mount Barker in the Adelaide Hills, I stood and watched about 40 honeybees work a row of flowers for 20 minutes and achieve almost nothing. They were not sick. They were not confused. They were simply the wrong animal for the job. A tomato flower does not offer its pollen up. It holds it inside sealed tubes and releases it only when something grips the flower and vibrates it at the right frequency. The honeybee cannot do that. It has no such behaviour in its repertoire. It can visit a tomato flower all morning and leave with nothing, and leave nothing behind either. At 9:31, a little while later, a small bee with four bands of iridescent blue across her abdomen landed on the same flower. She took hold of a flower and, for a fraction of a second, there was a sound like a rubber band being plucked. Ping, ping. Pollen dropped out of the anther's invisible puff, and then she moved to the next flower, and then the next. She is a blue-banded bee, and she is Australian. She was doing in 90 seconds what 40 imported bees had failed to do in 20 minutes. I had come to South Australia to watch her on the advice of a cabinet maker in the Adelaide Hills I had not yet met. Australia has roughly 1,700 described bees, a species of native bee. Resin bees, leafcutter bees, masked bees, reed bees, carpenter bees, blue-banded bees, and the list goes on. They were here for tens of millions of years before anything resembling a honeybee and its hive arrived. The honeybee everyone in pictures is not one of them. The European honeybee was brought out on a ship in 1822 to make honey and wax for the colony. It is livestock, kept in boxes, trucked up and down the eastern seaboard and rented out to growers by the pallet in exactly the way cattle are registered. Native bees are wild. More than 99% of them are solitary. No hive, no queen, no honey, no colony to fall back on if a season goes badly. A female lives a matter of weeks, builds a handful of cells, seals each one with resin or leaf or mould or mud, and dies before her own offspring emerge. Between them, they do an enormous amount of the pollination in Australian backyards, and almost nobody can name a single one of them. So here's the way that they do their job. There's buzz pollination, which is the one we've just described. A blue-banded bee vibrates a flower roughly 350 times per second, okay, that's no mean feat, to shake pollen out of sealed anthers. Tomatoes, eggplant, chili, blueberries and kiwi fruit all depend on it. The honeybee cannot buzz pollinate at all. 1,700 described native bee species in Australia. One introduced honeybee and landed here in 1822. Okay, more than 99% of Australian bees are solitary. No hive, no swarm, no defensive stinging. Ta-da, what's not to love? Oh, the lack of honey, I suppose. Honeybee pollination is valued at $14.2 billion a year to the Australian agricultural economy. The contribution of native bees has never been formally counted. That's interesting, isn't it? The honeybee is livestock. It has an industry, a peak body, a biosecurity emergency, and a dollar figure attached to it. The bees that were actually here have few dozen researchers and no lobby at all. That's kind of the whole story. That was a quote from Dr. Frances Boothby, a native bee ecologist in South Australia. She has spent 22 years surveying cavity nesting native bees across the southern states. She is not, she says, anti-honeybee. She is just tired of the conversation. Every time I give a talk, I ask the room to name an Australian native bee. In a room of 100 gardeners, I would usually get one hand, and it's usually somebody's grandson who saw a blue-banded bee in a documentary, she told me. Then I ask them to name something they could actually do for native bees this weekend. Nobody has an answer, because the honest answer is a hole of the right diameter, in the right timber, at the right depth. That's it. That's the whole intervention. Ha ha. Pun probably intended. She paused, and there is almost nobody in this country making that hole properly. The one bloke I send people to is shutting up shop. This is talk about a cabinet maker who is making these honeybee hotels. Well, native bee hotels. We have several at home. You need to put them in the right kind of place. So you need to read up or try and talk to somebody tomorrow about how to make hotels for your honeybees. Not your honeybees, your native bees. It's so easy to say honeybee, isn't it? They're not honeybees. Honeybees are European bees. These are the little native bees. Very often they don't even strike us as being bees if we see them. They're so tiny. Sometimes if you go out and sit quietly where there are flowers on a calm day, not too windy, and just watch the flowers, very often you'll see funny little specks. Some of them, oh, nowhere, probably as big as a honeybee's foot, actually, tiny things, wandering around. They are pollinating as they go, and they are vital for many of the species that we hold dear in this country, and many agricultural and horticultural species as well. So more about that probably tomorrow, I'd say. It's 11:40, so Carol will be in the next few minutes. So she will be bringing you 2 hours of Carol's Country Collection from 12 to 2. So straight after the 12 o'clock news, you can be joined by lovely Carol and her wonderful collection of music. Lots of country, Irish, bluegrass, quite a bit of variety there, and I know you all love it. You'll be waiting for her to come in. She's in shortly.
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0: that's about it for me today. I'll be back with you with Community Access tomorrow morning on Triple UFM, Shoalhaven Community Radio. Roxy Music there in the background, Brian Ferry, of course. And I'll be back at 9 o'clock tomorrow morning. Carol's in the studio, so she'll be taking over straight after the news. You've been listening to Let Me Have a Look at My List. We had Tomorrow Never Comes from Garth Brooks. Love You Anyway from Luke Combs. One More Night from Maroon S. Didn't really enjoy that. Probably won't do that again. And Hey Tonight from Creedence Clearwater Revival. That's about it for Mr. Ferry. That's all we've got time. So I'll be back with you tomorrow morning. Carol coming up next on Triple UFM, Shoalhaven Community Radio, with 2 hours of Carol's Country Collection.
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3: Hello, I'm Laura Devoy. The federal government says ministerial discretion over how much gas an exporter can be forced to reserve for the domestic market will be limited. The domestic gas reservation scheme will ensure liquefied natural gas exporters keep 20% of their exports for domestic demand. Resources Minister Madeleine King introduced legislation to Parliament this morning. She says the government will establish a nationally consistent domestic gas reservation framework, which supports reliable domestic supply while maintaining Australia's role as a trusted LNG exporter.
4: This bill imposes a levy on export licences. The levy reflects the principle that the costs of administering a regulatory framework should be borne by the industry that benefits from it. It will ensure the efficient costs of regulating LNG exports under the new framework are met by licence holders rather than the wider public.
3: Ms. King is scheduled to speak at the National Press Club shortly. The Prime Minister and the King of Jordan have signed a joint statement on enhanced cooperation. Anthony Albanese met with King Abdullah in Canberra this morning. The pair welcomed continued strengthening of defence ties, condemned terrorism and violent extremism in all forms, and reaffirmed the importance of international cooperation to address climate change. An Australian Nepali medical doctor says she will be bringing a holistic care approach to flood victims in Nepal. Dr. Sambriti Adhikari will travel to Nepal this week to provide urgent healthcare needs to vulnerable flood-affected communities. The catastrophic floods and landslides claimed the lives of thousands of people in August, while thousands more remain unaccounted for. A flash flood in central Nepal this week has washed away homes and bridges. Speaking to National Radio News, Dr. Adhikari explains the goal of her visit.
5: How to respond to a disaster, not just through medicine, not just through resources, but also how to bring spiritual strength in a time of suffering. And this is through the power of compassion. This is through the power of servitude. It's through the power of love and prayer and faith.
3: Federal MP Andrew Gee has welcomed the federal court's decision to send a goldmine proposal back to the Environment Minister. In 2024, then-Minister Tanya Plibersek blocked the $1 billion project. An Indigenous group had claimed the area near Blaney in the New South Wales Central West was sacred. Today, Justice James Stelios found the Minister's declaration was without authority, but insisted the decision did not reflect the merit of the claim. In a statement, the local MP Andrew Gee said the decision highlighted a lack of transparency in the process. A fungi has been put forward as a natural solution to combat one of the most destructive honeybee parasites. Shannon Kirkwood has more.
6: Researchers from Macquarie University have unveiled their findings today to attendees at the Australian Almond Conference. They say they're developing a biological control for Varroa destructor. Varroa was first detected in Australia in 2022 in New South Wales. It has since spread to several states and is threatening the nation's pollination system. Chief Investigator, Associate Professor Flo Ponton says currently varroa management largely relies on chemical treatments. She says the goal is to develop a safe, affordable response which works with nature and keeps beekeepers safer and protects honeybees.
3: And parts of Tasmania's elevated areas have experienced a spring snowfall overnight. Temperatures fell as low as minus 2.7 degrees this morning in the state's alpine regions. Turning to sport, in football, the Matildas have defeated Haiti 7-1 in France. The goals were scored by Letitia McKenna, Caitlin Ford, Daniela Galich, Claire Wheeler and Holly McNamara.
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15 degrees. I'm sorry. All of that I talked about, you didn't hear one bit of that because I had had the mic turned off. So we might just have a look. 14 for now. 17 is there expected with a partly cloudy day. 15 along our coastline, looking for a top of 16. Much the same with a partly cloudy day. Very high UV index and a fire rating of moderate. As we look at the forecast. Now that's interesting because it's a bit of a mixed bag again. There's a late shower tomorrow, 17. 70% chance. There's 19 degrees on Friday and showers will ease. Clearing showers on Saturday, 21. 21 also for Sunday with a late shower. And possible showers, 23 on Monday. And would you believe late showers, 25 on Tuesday. So I'd say the brolly will be your best friend this week. Yes, have it very handy because I think it could be something you'll need all through our week. Taking a look at live traffic just to make sure everything's okay there. Yes, nothing to report. All good. So, good afternoon and a big welcome. Big thank you to Jane too for community access as she takes air each Wednesday and Thursday. She'll be back tomorrow, of course, with some more interest of some of the things she fishes out to give all the information on different subjects that she can find. So catch up with Jane again tomorrow after the news at 9 o'clock. We might start the program today with a guy called John Anderson. John's been around the music scene, country music scene, for many years. And this one's called The Seminole Wind. Good afternoon and welcome.

0: Yes, a little bit of Irish running through his veins. That's Luke O'Shea and Shadow of a Cloud. A little bit of a story to this track. Luke goes on to say that a few years back, a young farmer came up to me after a gig in Deniliquin, and we got on to talking about how bad the drought was. He told me of his dad having to walk off the family farm after five generations of blood, sweat and tears. The young bloke's request to me was to let people know that the drought was not over, and just because they might get a splash of rain here and there, which causes media attention and the aid to stop, this disaster is going to take years to recover from, he said. So I just went home and politely wrote Shadows of a Cloud. So it's a great track, Luke O'Shea. That's from the album Prodigal Son. We heard from T.C. Cassidy, lovely lady here. Met her a few times up in Tamworth and stuff, but she does sing a great song. That was Even Cowgirls Get the Blues. Starting our program, yes, Carol's Country Collection this afternoon, John Anderson and Seminole Wind. It's 19 past 12 o'clock and a big welcome to you all. I hope that I can keep you entertained right through until 2 this afternoon with lots of music. Got a bit of a little bit of news and that I can relay to you as we move through the program. 19 past midday.
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0: 1222. Well, I guess a lot of you out there, I know it's really tough at the moment for hay fever. Yes, it's I was in a terrible way yesterday. I don't know why.

It was so bad, but I don't normally get anything to do with hay fever, but yesterday it was definitely hay fever. My nose wouldn't stop running. I was coughing. I was doing everything but having a good time, I can tell you that. So, yes, it is known medically as allergic rhinosis, which is to do with your nose. It's characterised by sneezing, runny nose, swelling of the nostril mucus, itchy eyes and increased production of tears. These symptoms arise as a result of allergenic material landing on the delicate surfaces inside your nasal cavity. If the nasal tissue isn't healthy, with a coating of mucus over the top surface and so-called tight junctions underneath, an inflammatory response does commence, resulting in mast cells releasing histamine, which in turn causes those uncomfortable symptoms. Allergic material might be dust, pollen, mould, or even animal dander. The challenge then is to keep that nasal tissue is in great shape, thereby reducing the risk of an inflammatory response. The secret appropriate nasal care, the evidence suggests that nasal care practice may assist with maintaining your nasal comfort. Additionally, if you use any sort of nasal spray, either prescribed by your doctor or over the counter, consider having a clean surface to start with. So please look after your nose. It is important. I totally agree. I have to say I'm better yesterday. I wouldn't have come to radio if it had happened today, because I couldn't stop the coughing and blowing my nose. Just awful. But anyway, we'll move on. And look after your nose. And if you have a big episode, as I did yesterday with it, just try and get as much relief as you can. The Bellamy Druthers for you.

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It's a great track, folks, and it comes from Jan Seals, who previously was part of England Jan and John Ford Coley. Yes, they parted ways in 1979, and, well, Seals turned to country and things changed. The guys couldn't get much airplay on some of the radio stations in those days. They did have a couple, but they didn't do what they set out to do, and that was blow us all away. So when Dan then made country his decided choice, things changed quite a bit. And that one there, the track I just played, Everything That Glitters Is Not Gold, went to top of the charts on both sides of the fence. Yes, for the country and for, of course, the pop. But a great track. It's from his album Certified Gold. I heard also there from Kenny Chesney and Me and You. I love that track. Haven't played it for a long, long time, but it's a great one. The Bushwhackers came for the afternoon as well. Yes, that was King of the Roaring Days and the Bellamy Brothers. Also for your enjoyment this afternoon, Over the Moon, the Bellamy Brothers, their top hits. Just on 12:41. Little story I'd like to convey to you, and listening to some of the comments with media over the last week or so, this sort of thing is becoming so prevalent that families with violence, it's just a shocking, it's a shocking thing we have to say, violence, because it does make your skin crawl just a bit at some of the things that happen to their children. And you know, women, happens to fellas as well. But this story is from Lisa, and she says, a few years ago, something I saw changed me and changed my kids, who still ask me about it. They say, Mum, remember when we saw that little boy being punched by his father on the street? What happened to that little bloke? Is he okay now? It was in the school holidays, and I had all three of my children, the youngest quite little then, and we were walking to the train after seeing a movie, followed by a particularly loud and under-stimulating session at the time zone. under-stimulating. We needed fresh air and food on our walk. Suddenly, a big white four-wheel drive screeched to a stop at the side of the road, and a little boy opened the door and ran out. The man in the front seat raced after him, literally jumping on him, pinning him to the ground, who couldn't have been more than 8 or 9, punching him with a closed fist in broad daylight. I left my three children and ran over as the busy lunchtime crowd just watched. No one did anything. Not one of the dozens of men on the street, and not a woman who got out of the same four-wheel drive. I yelled and screamed and told the man to get off the child. My intensity and insistence enough to stop his violent frenzy. He looked at me. I remember he was wearing a suit and a tie and looked like a normal businessman working for some business people, much like the ones who stopped to watch, not step into the chaos, and ran back to the car, zooming off into the afternoon like nothing had happened, leaving his family on the side of the road. I checked on the little boy, still crying and curled up in a ball on the cold, hard concrete, looking at his mother, asking is he okay? She was quick to say the man had never done anything like that before. And then I said something I regretted every day since. I said, if he was capable of doing that in front of the public in broad daylight, what on earth would he do behind
Closed Doors. It's just on 12:44.

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0: top track, isn't it? Coming from Colin Ray, his album I Think About You and On The Verge. It's on the verge of news time. Absolutely, it's 1 o'clock, folks. Take the news from the newsroom.
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3: Hello, I'm Alyssa Delfs. Australia, Canada, France and the UK say the Palestinian president's decision to postpone council elections is regrettable. It's been nearly two decades since the last Palestinian Legislative Council elections. The 2021 poll was postponed and now elections are not expected until September 2027. In a joint statement, the foreign ministers acknowledge challenges which affect the ability to conduct elections, but say they are an important element of the commitment President Mahmoud Abbas and the Palestinian Authority made to reform. Origin Energy says there is no evidence that customer data that was hacked in July has been published on the dark web. In a major breach, hackers stole data from roughly 900,000 current and former customers, including names, addresses and dates of birth, while up to 60 full bank account numbers and around 100 ID document numbers were accessed. Origin says it's focused on supporting impacted customers and has taken steps toward preventing future incidents. A man has been charged with murder in relation to the death of a 12-year-old boy last month. The boy was allegedly shot in a unit in Sydney's southwest. He died days later. Three men, all aged 18, were arrested. Two were released pending further inquiries, while one was charged with concealing a serious indictable offence. Detective Superintendent Joe Dwayhe explained why the man, who is now 19, was charged with murder yesterday.
4: We will be alleging that the 19-year-old male discharged the handgun, striking the victim in the chin, resulting in the fatal consequences. We prefer to charge the murder based on what we will allege was a dangerous and reckless act by the 19-year-old male. We are not suggesting, or there is no evidence at this stage to show that it was a deliberate shooting or it was an accidental shooting.
3: The Minister for Indigenous Australians has called the closure of a Northern Territory homeless shelter heartless. Minister Malandiri McCarthy says it's a shameful day for the Territory Government, who have closed the doors of Darwin's 300-bed Yissa homeless and short-stay facility.
5: This is not the end, though. We need to ensure that those who need medical care, dialysis, safety and shelter get exactly that. I'll continue to check in with those residents who've been transported 100 kilometres south of Darwin, outside the township of Batchelor.
3: Ms McCarthy says the closure has cast people back onto the streets after the Territory Government declined a federal funding offer to keep the centre open. And Alice Springs households impacted by severe weather and ongoing power outages this week are being offered a small funding support package. The Northern Territory Government will provide one-off assistance for families who have been left without power for 72 or more hours. $250 prepaid cards will be provided to eligible households, which includes around 2,000 properties still without electricity. And turning to sport now, Kangaroos coach Kevin Walters has defended his decision not to name James Tedesco for Australia's World Cup opener. The Rugby League World Cup begins tomorrow with Australia facing New Zealand in Sydney. Reece Walsh has been named at fullback rather than Tedesco, who won the Clive Churchill medal in the grand final earlier this month. Walters has also opted to rest Sam Walker and Bradman Best, who also played in the grand final.
6: It's been a big campaign for him the last 4 or 5 weeks, not just him but Sam as well and Bradman, so I feel in the best interest of the team that they get a spell this week and we'll play him next week.
3: Kaelin Ponga and Nafahu White have been named for New Zealand.
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0: Oh, yes, it's 4 past 1 o'clock, and just having a look at the weather, 16 degrees, still the same, looking for 17. And cloud, of course, it's quite cloudy now. It's changed a little bit from when I gave the weather at 12 o'clock. UV index is high and so is the, fire danger is moderate. Long Island Coast, 15, looking for 16, and also quite a lot of cloud there with a UV of high, very high and moderate for the fire danger. Now, there is a strong wind warning for Sydney and closed waters, Byron, Sydney, Illawarra. They have cancelled the Coffs Harbour, Macquarie, Hunter, Batemans and Eden Coast have been cancelled, but the strong wind warning is current for the other areas. Now, for our forecast, as we sort of went through that a little while ago, there's a lot of rain on the horizon. Yes, showers tomorrow, 17, and on Friday and Saturday and Sunday and Monday and Tuesday. So I can't make it any better than that, folks. That's what meteorology is telling us this week. Quite a bit of damp around. I guess it's okay. It's this time of year. You want a bit of rain around, I think, to, you know, get your lawns well and truly going. People plant their veggie garden, so they've got the tomatoes and lettuce and kiwis and all the things you have for your, well, your table when you want those lovely salads. So it's one of those weeks. So I guess we'll have to bear with it. Not much more we can do about it. Out on our roads, just to make sure everything's all right there. No problems at all on the road, so all good. Okay, we might continue on with the last hour of Carol's Country Collection, and I do hope you're enjoying the program. A little bit of bluegrass for you.

yes, just the tequila talking. That, of course, was Lone Star. They recorded that quite some time ago. Let me see. It goes back to 1998. So it's been around a while. Bit of moss growing on that. We also had one from, let me see, we had, we had Clay Walker and I Wouldn't Have the Heart. And in that bracket too, we had Tom MacGyver, a little thing like a ring. Well, I was just looking through a bit of information the other day because I did mention, I think, on air, may have been 2 weeks ago now, 2 Wednesdays ago, that the Women's Health Survey, the next one is they are now taking any information online regarding women's health, and the survey will, of course, uncover the Aussie women and what they face as an uphill issue regarding, yes, their health care. There can be some really big stumbling blocks where women are concerned to get the right information they need for their health issues. And this is a wonderful way, the Women's Health Survey, that you can jump online and just give your thoughts or your, well, information on what you go through sometimes to access the health you need as a woman. So you jump online and the future of women's health is all you have to pipe in, and it will get you to the health survey, and you can, as now, give all the information you want to regarding, tips, I guess, that people would be very grateful for. Some women are very happy to get some information on the areas they need, because it's not always out there, folks. It's not always out there. So it is now the future of women's health. Just go online and just do the little survey. And I think it's all a good, it's one of those good things that we should do. Let me see, we might hear from Merle Haggard. I'll say good afternoon to Neville and Hilda, because I know Neville's a good, he likes a bit of Merle Haggard. Good afternoon to you both.

0: 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And I've had a beautiful time. You poured out your feelings while we poured the wine. And I've had a beautiful time.
1: One in five kids don't complete year 12, often having a significant impact on the rest of their lives. It's not just up to parents and teachers, it's up to everyone to inspire and encourage.

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family from Clint Black, his album The Ultimate, Clint Black, and that was called The Shoes You're Wearing Don't Make the Man. Well, they had one from the Dublin, the Dublin City Ramblers, and that was called Sri Lanka. Yeah, I'm quite sure what that means. I think it's a place in Ireland. Not quite sure, folks. We had one from lovely Karen Lynn, and that was called The Ring, This Ring. Paddy O'Brien was along from his album Sunny Side Disco, and that was called Fall Apart. And we had a couple of Song of Old Rake, Paul Kelly and the Stormwater Boys. And that's good tracks. I haven't played that for a long, long time. Song of Old Rake and Village Pride coming from Travis Tritt at the top of the bracket there. It's just on 140, and I'm going to just say hi to some of my lovely listeners that listen to the station all the time, and it's nice to hear from time to time. Susan from Warragee, a big hi to you, Susan. I hope you're good today. And Ando from Mollymook, good afternoon to you, mate. Sharon, a big good afternoon to you, Sharon. Phil from Gerringong, hi, Phil. Nice to heard from you on Sunday. Neville and Hilda, lovely to hear from you today, Neville and Hilda. Jeff from Milton, a big hi to you too, Jeff. And Daphne and Gordon of Ulladulla, a big hi to you all this afternoon. Got a lovely track I'm going to pop in now. Getting back to a little bit more Irish. Isla Grant from her album When the Day is Done, the title track.

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5: 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I mean, it's so super terrific, it goes for 2 hours. That's the beauty of the show. Expect the unexpected. 60s, 70s, 80s, one-hit wonders, maybe some hillbilly honky-tonk. You just never know. Isn't that right, Tom?
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7: Oh, and the Super Happy, Terrific and all that. Happy Hour. It goes for 2 hours. You can, of course, catch that right here after the news at 2 o'clock as I leave the chair. Well, the HSE started yesterday, of course, for all the boys and girls having to really put the effort in because this decides which way they go in life, mainly it does. But school leaders and education experts have warned students against relying on AI revision shortcuts, saying they can negatively impact learning and leave them very unprepared. Almost 75,000 students across the state are now on track to complete their HSC this year, with written exams beginning, well, they began yesterday. To combat cheating using generative AI, new measures were announced last month to limit the number of take-home HSC assessments. But while it can be helpful, experts warn against relying on AI when doing your study. Parramatta's Arthur Phillip High School Principal Linda McLeod said AI-generated notes were no substitute for traditional study methods. AI can give you those skills, can't give you those skills. You actually have to sit there and develop those skills yourself, because you're not going to have AI in the exam, she said. Ms. McLeod urged students to practice past HSC papers, understand the wording of the questions, and use reading time to plan their responses. Because I think if you start with a section that you're confident with, that can actually build your confidence even more, she said. St. Mary's Senior High School Principal Sally Smith also suggested seeking teacher feedback and preparing one-page topic summaries using mind maps or dot points. She also urged students to minimise distractions by parting away with your phone as you get and get enough sleep. You can't do it. Hours, study and think you're going to retain everything, she said, if you're not sleeping or you're on your phone. Macquarie University Stuart Education Professor Matt Bower relies said relying on AI to do the thinking could undermine students' understanding of their subjects. AI could be a valuable study tool when used to generate additional practice questions or provide feedback on essays. Federal Education Minister Jason Clare warned students against blindly trusting AI-generated information. We know teachers and parents are worried. Students are using AI to do the thinking for them. That's not learning. AI doesn't always get it right. Now, it's a little bit like going to Google for all your medical information. Please don't ever trust that either. That's another one. So we do have to be very wary. But the New South Wales Education Standard Authority spokesperson said students should concentrate on testing their own knowledge rather than outsourcing other thinking. General AI cannot develop the deep understanding, critical thinking and exam skill that come from doing the work yourself, she said. Mr. Clare echoed the same message of reassurance for students, saying their exam results are only one part of their education. He said, I know these next few weeks can feel huge, but your exam doesn't define you. He said, you are more than just a mark. There are so many different paths to success. Very true, very true. But we wish our young folk all the very, very best for the HSC, because it is a big time in their life. It can very scary. It can be, keep you awake at night, but don't try and get it from AI, because it's not the answer. It could be the wrong answer. This is 1:51 here at Triple UFM. 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
4: There's a tropical cyclone

Yes, Triple UFM. That was a good track there. I hadn't played that one before, and it was called Jason Lee and somebody. No. Just Add Water. No, it wasn't. I'm sorry. I really am. I'm not seeing anything clearly at the minute. Frontier Country, coming from Ian Quinn. That sounds more like it, doesn't it? Just going to pop this one in now. Sort of take us up pretty close to the news. And Pete Badman joining you then right after the news. He has a big program there. Not sure what he's got today, but I'm sure he'll have something to entertain you right through until 4 o'clock this afternoon. In the meantime, we're going to take this one from Marty Stewart. Marty, of course, is a bluegrass, he's a big bluegrass person in the States. He did lots of bluegrass with his own music, and of course he didn't mind jumping in with some of the other people that do bluegrass as well. This one's live at the Ryman Theatre over there in Nashville, which I sat on some of the seats there and had a little wander around when I was over at Nashville. It's an amazing building, really is. It actually feels a bit haunted, like it's got that air about it. All the trestles and all the bits that's there. It's quite amazing.

0: is in Nashville Town at the Ryman there, and that was called It's Hard Times. Hard Times. Sometimes it is, isn't it? I have to say goodbye to you now, and catch up with you again next Wednesday for Carol's Country Collection. But I'll be with you on Sunday morning for Honky Tonk Sunday, take you through your breakfast time until 10 o'clock. Pete Bradman up after the news, and I'll say bye for now. Take care. Don't forget that umbrella under your arm this week.
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3: Hello, I'm Elisa Delfs. A new poll has revealed an overwhelming number of voters want governments to do more to support renters. Scarlett Coppola has more.
4: The findings released by the Australia Institute reveal 78% of participants support some government regulation of rents, including 55% who agree rents should only be allowed to rise by inflation or less, while 1 in 4 support a temporary rent freeze. Meanwhile, support for additional public housing is strong across voting intentions, including 9 in 10 Greens voters, 4 in 5 Labor and Independent voters, and 7 in 10 Coalition and One Nation voters. The results reveal strong support for more assistance to renters, rent regulation, and increased public housing investment.
3: Meantime, Australia's housing market is forecast to recover mid-next year. The Australian Property Institute's latest Q4 property market outlook anticipates market conditions will improve in the 2027 July to September quarter. It found capital remains available, but its uncertainty and the possibility of further rates rises, which is holding back activity. The Institute's Dr. Sherman Chan says in the short term, house prices are expected to continue to fall.
5: We're expecting a peak-to-trough price decline of about 11% in New South Wales, Victoria, Queensland and Western Australia, 9% in South Australia and 8% in Tasmania. The good news here is that property professionals are expecting the housing market recovery to begin in July to September 2027.
3: Nearly $600 million in extra funding a year is needed to pay frontline mental health staff as the country's mental health systems come under strain. Internal documents released under a parliamentary order show that public mental health services in New South Wales are short between $550 and $600 million every year, while another $187 million is necessary for the community-managed mental health sector annually. The department analysis revealed that releasing the full quantum of the gap could require the state to deliver one of the largest serviced expansions in history. A woman has won an appeal in Australia's highest court for her right to freeze her eggs while behind bars. Rachel Smith is serving a 10-year prison term in Queensland for trafficking in a dangerous drug. She won't be eligible for parole until she's 39, and she'll be 41 once her full sentence ends. Queensland's Corrective Services initially denied Smith's request, saying state law prohibits inmates from accessing assisted reproductive technology. Smith took the case to the High Court, who allowed her appeal. QCS has also been ordered to pay her legal costs. And an LGBTQIA+ and disability-inclusive musical program is about to hit the state in Perth. The Hear Her Now Festival is presented by Chamber Ensembles and registered charity Mirabilis Collective. It's Australia's first chamber music festival dedicated exclusively to music composed and written by women. Artistic director Stephanie Nichols told National Radio News tonight's Vivid event puts a spotlight on women from all areas.
6: In Vivid particularly, we're spotlighting music that's written by queer women and also artists that live with disability. So we've got composers right across the range of women who identify with those areas.
3: And taking a look at sport now, in cricket, Australia's women's side are set to take on Bangladesh in a third one-day international in Queensland this afternoon. Weather permitting, it will be Aussie wicketkeeper Beth Mooney's 100th ODI on home turf at Allen Border Field.
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9: The cloudy, sunny day today across the Shoalhaven. The outlook for Thursday, Friday and the weekend overcast with a few showers. That's about it. Tomorrow we're looking at 17 degrees for Nowra, 16 for Ulladulla, 14 for the Highlands area. At the moment in Bombardier, Nowra, Warwick, you got 18 degrees there. Around Ulladulla, Milton and Mollymook, 16. And for the Bay Basin, Sussex Inlet, 17 degrees.
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9: 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One of my favourites. The Tramps, Disco Inferno on Triple U. Good afternoon.

heavier. And that is Robbie Dupre. The old Hot Rod Hearts. Pete Ramlin here on the radio. Great to be back for this Tuesday. Got a bit of sunshine at the moment, which is fantastic. 2:10. Special song for our Italian listeners. I know Enid does something like this, but I'm sort of stealing the thunder for a bit. Laura Branigan had a song called Gloria. It was actually a hit for an Italian singer called Umberto Tozzi, and we're going to play it right now in Italian. Oh, that's what I do. Super Terrific Happy Hour on Triple UFM. Here we go.

0: listen to it, Gilligan's Island or Led Zeppelin. Oh, here we go.
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0: What a song, you'd be the judge. Led Zeppelin, Gilligan's Island. Okay, it's hour one of the Super Terrific Happy Hour, 19 past two. Pete Bramman is my name. Welcome along. I just want to be semi-serious for a second, this particular story I'm about to read out. Now, when it comes to abusing kids, okay, we all get it. It's a no-no. Doesn't matter what colour you are, white or black or whatever. This happened to Aboriginal kids over in Western Australia, as reported by the Australian newspaper, right? A sentence reduced for child rapist in Western Australia. Jeffrey Allen Brown was found guilty of abusing four kids aged 10, 11, 13 and 14. The offences occurred over a six-year period in Port Hedland in Western Australia. The Australian newspaper reports that his sentence was reduced due to his deep connection to country. And the judge says he was doing it tough in jail. He also went on to say, your daughter Larissa talks of you as a role model and a leader. Your wife says you're a kind and generous. The judge says you're a man of integrity. I don't care what he is. He abused four kids and he got a lenient sentence. Can anyone work that out at all? I can't. I have no idea what's going on. He abuses four kids, but he's an okay guy in the community, so we'll cut your sentence short. I can't believe this stuff. Anyway, this is supposed to be a fun show. On we go. This is Mick Miller talking about reptiles and dogs.
2: There was a professor at Oxford University and he taught a standard poodle how to speak English. And the first words this poodle said was, don't you ever cut my hair like that again. Got a mate of mine, he's a vet and he's also a taxidermist. And he's got a great sign, he says, no matter what happens, you'll get your dog back. I've got a pet chameleon and he can't change colour. Apparently he's got a reptile dysfunction. 7 o'clock this morning, knock on the door, Amazon. He said, I've got a parcel for next door. I said, well, you've come to the wrong house, haven't you?
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3: It's been said that the test of a man's courage is how he performs in the face of danger. 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

Listening to Triple UFM, it is the Super Terrific Happy Hour with Pete. Goody Two Shoes there by Adam Ant at 29 past two. Now, this song by Elton John, I like this one, bit of a slow one. True story, written by Bernie Taupin. The story goes, Elton John at one point was engaged to marry a woman, not the one he married in Australia, long before then. This is back in the early 70s, I think it was. And he didn't want to do it because he sort of knew in a way he sort of maybe a homosexual, fancied men more than women. He wanted to get out of the marriage, didn't know what to do, nearly committed suicide. His friend Long John Baldry found out about the situation. Him and Bernie Taupin took Elton to a pub and had a good chat. And he said, mate, look, if you don't really love this woman, don't do it. Just don't marry the lady. And that's the story behind this song, Elton John, Someone Saved My Life Tonight. And the sugar bear in the song refers to the lady he was going to marry, a Linda Woodrow, who it is on Triple U.

Oh yeah, baby, super terrific happy hour. Hour one, Hell's Bells. Hell's Bells by AC/DC, or perhaps not. Maybe. Not quite sure. I got this email from Mick Sneesby of Currawong. He goes, "Hi Pete, love the show. Thanks, Mick. Something for the fellas. Sure, why not, Mickey? Women love it when you kiss their neck. Just not when they're driving and you're in the back seat and they don't know who you are. You can follow me, Mick Sneesby, on Facebook for more relationship advice." Thanks, Mick. That's Sneesby with an S. Here's status quo. What you're proposing on Triple U, it's 21-3. Hour one of the Super Tripping Happy Hour with Triple U.

0: Everybody's wearing blue jeans on Triple U. You remember blue jeans? Levi's with the guns. Ones when I was a kid growing up in the 60s and 70s. My mummy and pappy couldn't afford Levi's. So they bought the dodgy denim jeans from Best and Less. Oh, they were awful. I hated wearing them. They had like a red stitch. Oh, it was embarrassing. I think we were poor. Anyway. Classic TV theme into our sponsors. I never really watched the show much. There was a couple of guys in it called Lenny and Squidgy or whatever it was. And I thought they were idiots. And for that, I didn't watch this particular show. But it was a big hit and they had a great theme song. It goes a little like this.
1: One, two, three, four, five.

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Your Pitiful Me. As we wind down hour one of the Super Terrific Happy, I goes quick. 5 to 3, take us up to the news. This band came from Canada. Didn't get much airplay here in Australia. They were called Klaatu. They took their name from a character in a movie called The Day the Earth Stood Still. Well, I bought the album years ago. I found it in like a $5 bin up in Sydney there. And there's no names of the drummer or the music. There's no names whatsoever. Just everything written by Klaatu, instruments performed by Klaatu. And the rumors started going around. They were actually the Beatles reformed. That's right, the Beatles. And no one knew much about it until this song came out. They reckon Sub Rosa Subway, the song, the lead singer star sort of sounded very much like Paul McCartney. You be the judge for yourself. Is this Paul McCartney? Is this the Beatles? Or is it

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2: Hello, I'm Elisa Delfs. A new poll has revealed an overwhelming number of voters want governments to do more to support renters. Scarlett Coppola has more.
3: The findings released by the Australia Institute reveal 78% of participants support some government regulation of rents, including 55% who agree rents should only be allowed to rise by inflation or less, while 1 in 4 support a temporary rent freeze. Meanwhile, support for additional public housing is strong across voting intentions, including 9 in 10 Greens voters, 4 in 5 Labor and Independent voters, and 7 in 10 Coalition and One Nation voters. The results reveal strong support for more assistance to renters, rent regulation, and increased public housing investment.
4: Meantime, Australia's housing market is forecast to recover mid-next year. The Australian Property Institute's latest Q4 property market outlook anticipates market conditions will improve in the 2027 July to September quarter. It found capital remains available, but its uncertainty and the possibility of further rates rises, which is holding back activity. The Institute's Dr. Sherman Chan says in the short term, house prices are expected to continue to fall.
5: We're expecting a peak-to-trough price decline of about 11% in New South Wales, Victoria, Queensland and Western Australia, 9% in South Australia and 8% in Tasmania. The good news here is that property professionals are expecting the housing market recovery to begin in July to September 2027.
4: Nearly $600 million in extra funding a year is needed to pay frontline mental health staff as the country's mental health systems come under strain. Internal documents released under a parliamentary order show that public mental health services in New South Wales are short between $550 and $600 million every year, while another $187 million is necessary for the community-managed mental health sector annually. The department analysis revealed that releasing the full quantum of the gap could require the state to deliver one of the largest service expansions in history. A woman has won an appeal in Australia's highest court for her right to freeze her eggs while behind bars. Rachel Smith is serving a 10-year prison term in Queensland for trafficking in a dangerous drug. She won't be eligible for parole until she's 39 and she'll be 41 once her full sentence ends. Queensland's Corrective Services initially denied Smith's request, saying state law prohibits inmates from accessing assisted reproductive technology. Smith took the case to the High Court, who allowed her appeal. QCS has also been ordered to pay her legal costs. And an LGBTQIA+ and disability-inclusive musical program is about to hit the state in Perth. The Hear Her Now Festival is presented by Chamber Ensembles and registered charity Mirabilis Collective. It's Australia's first chamber music festival dedicated exclusively to music composed and written by women. Artistic director Stephanie Nichols told National Radio News, tonight's Vivid event puts a spotlight on women from all areas.
6: In Vivid particularly, we're spotlighting music that's written by queer women and also artists that live with disability. So we've got composers right across the range of women who identify with those areas.
4: And taking a look at sport now, in cricket, Australia's women's side are set to take on Bangladesh in a third one-day international in Queensland this afternoon. Weather permitting, it will be Aussie wicketkeeper Beth Mooney's 100th ODI on home turf at Allen Border Field.
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9: Cloudy sunny day tonight across the Shoalhaven. Maybe a shower a bit later on tonight. Overcast weather continues Thursday, Friday and the weekend. The grass is growing already. I'm not looking forward to mowing the lawn when it's sunny. Anyway, at the moment in Nowra Bomaderry, got 18 degrees there. Around Ulladulla, Lake Conjola, 16. And from Vincentia, Sussex Inlet, and Camberwarra, Tomorong, and Basin View, 17 degrees.
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9: Doing it right now. Hour two. Before we kick off the show, though, hour two, I'm going to play the National Anthem of Australia. Stand up if you want. I heard this on YouTube from a boxing match. I think it was over in Perth. And the way the crowd sang the Aussie national anthem blew me away. I've never heard a crowd sing it like this before in my entire life. They really sang it with passion. Just a bit of it. Here we go. Then we'll get into David Bowie.

I mean, how good was that? I'm getting a chill just listening to that. I'm chilling up right now. It was amazing. I want to find the full version, play it too, as well later on. Anyway, here's David Bowie, Double Shot from Davo. Rebel, Rebel on Triple U. Hour two of the Super Terrific Happy Hour.

0: Triple U, the super terrific happy hour. That is David Bowie and the Golden News. It's 13 past three. It's Peter Bram here this afternoon. Great to have you along. As we pause the show, just for a smidge, a special word from Jebediah, a proud sponsor now of Triple U, or the super terrific happy hour. Jebediah works at the Hanky Panky Adult Bookstore in Camberwara. Over to you, Jebediah. Please thank you very much. And take it away. Yes?
1: This has got to be the saddest day of my life.
0: What's up, brother? What's up, man? Come on. Hang in there. What?
1: I called you here today for a bit of bad news.
0: You can call me. You must have called someone else, mate. What's going on there? Jeez, come on.
1: I won't be able to see you anymore.
0: Oh, no.
1: Because of my obligations and the ties that you have. We've been meeting here every day. And since this is our last day together, I want to hold you just one more time. When you turn and walk away, don't look back. I want to remember you just like this. Let's just kiss.

0: Carol Braithwaite, Graham Shirley Storm from Skyhooks. The great little version. That was free. That was a free record given out by the ANZ Bank years ago to commemorate the song Rock Around the Clock, long time back. 19 past three on hour two of the Super Terrific Happy Hour with Pete. Unless you know, I'm not a fan of paying for bottled water when it's free from the tap. In some cases, a litre of petrol is cheaper than a litre of water. Go figure. But here's something to ponder, though. Ever wonder about those people who spend $8 to buy a bottle of Evian water? Evian, the fancy water? Try spelling Evian backwards. That might explain a few things. Talking about bottled water, here's comedian Jim Gaffigan talking about that.
1: I drank the bottled water. I feel silly buying it, though. When you think about it, it is water, right? How did we get to the point where we're paying for bottled water? That must have been some weird marketing meeting over in France, you know? Some French guy sitting there, he's like, how dumb do I think the Americans are? I bet you we could sell those idiots water. Someone's like, Pierre, the Americans are pretty dumb, but they're not going to buy water. Oh, yes, they are. Let's just tell the Americans the water's from France. I don't know if you're like me, when they first introduced bottled water, I thought it was so funny. I was like, bottled water? Look at this, they're selling bottled water. I guess I'll try it. Oh, this is good. This is more watery than water. This has got a water kick to it. I was looking at a bottle. They have nutritional facts printed on the side. Kind of expect to turn the bottle, see a recipe. Yeah. That's how you make ice cubes, huh?
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3: It's been said that the test of a man's courage is how he performs in the face of danger. 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
5: 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My life is on the line for you. So I love you all. 25 past three. This is My Sex. Song about us, people on Triple U.

0: Shoal Haven Community Radio, Triple UFM. It is the hour two of the Super Trivic Happy Hour. We host Pete Bram and Owen Paul there, my favourite waste of time. It's 29 to 40, so a call from Carol, who was on before me, does the country music show on Sundays as well. Would like to hear a request. Carol, I can do that for you. So she's requested something from Tag Team. So without much further ado for Carol, this is Tag Team on Triple U.
1: Party people!

0: this song by Tag Team?
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0: Triple FM, that's a band called Uriah Heep. Got their name from the Charles Dickens character in a novel, David Copperfield. A bit of trivia for you there. And Free Me with Pete this afternoon, 22 to 4, hour 2 of the Super Terrific Happy Hour. Now, here's something to think about. It's very important if you're buying a home. If you want to get a loan from a bank, you'll be paying it back for, what, 30 years, you reckon? But if you rob a bank, you'll be out in 10 years. Like what you heard? Follow me on Facebook for more financial advice. This is Triple U.
1: Woe to you, O earth and sea, for the devil sends the beast with wrath because he knows the time is short. Let him who hath understanding reckon the number of the beast, for it is a human number. Its number is 666.

FM. That is the number of the beast, the Iron Maiden. It's Pete Radman here this afternoon. We'll just had a phone call. There's been a serious car accident, Jervis Bay Road, near Gardiners Road there on the highway. You got that? Jervis Bay Road, Gardiners Road, serious accident, truck involving a car, closed in both directions. So around that area there, if it makes sense, Jervis Bay Road, Gardiners Road, down that area there, closed in both directions. Please take care, all right? This is Triple Yellow.

I must point out, if you're heading south on the highway, there's been a serious car accident at the intersection of Jervis Bay Road and Gardiner Road in Falls Creek, just south of South Narra. Expect delays. Both lanes closed in both directions. Best to avoid if you can. I know it's going to be tough, but see what you can do. Close to commercial into our sponsors.

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in Mouldy Old Dodo, they had a serious car accident on the highway near Falls Creek. They're affecting traffic in both directions. Avoid the area if you can. I'll leave you with the national anthem we played earlier on. The best rendition of Advance Australia Fair by a crowd ever. News is next.

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2: Good afternoon, I'm Melissa Delfs. The Minister for Resources says a High Court decision that forced New South Wales to consider the climate change impact on future fossil fuel project approvals won't impact federal decisions. Earlier this month, a community group in the Hunter Valley challenged the approval of the expansion of the Mount Pleasant coal mine. The High Court upheld a State Court of Appeal ruling, which found the Independent Planning Commission failed to take into account the effects from climate change caused by emissions. Speaking at the National Press Club today, Minister Madeleine King explained.
3: And what this decision has said, this part of what you had in your conditions were not looked at, so you're going to have to look at them again. It really is a technical but important argument about planning commissions following the rules that state governments have put in place. Now, the federal government doesn't have the same legislative setup around Scope 3 emissions, so it won't apply to federal government approvals.
2: In Western Australia, a memorandum of understanding has been signed by two Aboriginal corporations to explore renewable energy and transmission opportunities in the Pilbara. Banjima and Yinji Bundi have agreed to investigate a pipeline of projects which could support the Pilbara's energy transition. The partnership will support regional decarbonisation and increase Aboriginal participation in the energy transition. A rural all-female biosecurity research team is working to secure the national food chain. David Wilson reports.
4: The Charles Sturt University scientists have published veterinary biosecurity research to help protect livestock production and transport systems around the country. In 2024-25, total livestock products increased in Australia by 27% to $28.4 billion, highlighting the importance of biosecurity management within the livestock industry to reduce the risk of disease transmission. The research investigated current biosecurity practices in the livestock transport industry and examined how the sector uses communications technology, as well as the drivers and barriers influencing its adoption for managing biosecurity risks. It comes ahead of the International Day of Rural Women tomorrow with the theme Rural Women Cultivating Food for All.
2: Music lovers in Perth are coming together to support an LGBTQIA+ and disability inclusive musical program. It's part of the 12-day inaugural Hear Her Now Festival, which is presented by Mirabilis Collective. It's Australia's first chamber music festival dedicated exclusively to music composed and written by women. Artistic director Stephanie Nichols told National Radio News the festival will continue shining a spotlight on women from all areas for years to come.
5: The community response to Vivid has been amazing. People are really excited to hear this music. We're really happy to have commissioned world premiere, a new string quartet by transgender woman Rose Russell. So Rose's work will be heard for the very first time tonight.
2: And fine weather on the way across southeast Australia tomorrow, with showers and storms on the cards elsewhere. The Bureau of Meteorology's Dean Naramore has the forecast.
6: There's a couple of weather systems we'll be watching. Firstly, this cold front and trough. That's going to bring in rain and storms to southwestern WA. Hot and humid conditions bring in showers and storms across our tropical north. And a deepening trough through inland parts of Queensland and New South Wales will also bring showers and thunderstorms there. While this very large high-pressure system will keep things fine, warm and mostly sunny in the southeast.
2: And in sport, Australia's women's side and Bangladesh are on the field now in the third one-day international in Queensland. Aussie opener Phoebe Litchfield has been ruled out of today's ODI with a low-grade hip strain. The batter was replaced in the side by all-rounder Nicola Carey. Australia captain Talia McGrath won the toss for the third consecutive match and for the third time sent Bangladesh in first to bat.
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5: 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The number is 4422 1193. We're looking forward to hearing from you.

Pulled up, all dressed in a mask and gloves, but it's not a sex thing. Well, I guess it's a bit of a sex thing. On Pornhub, pandemic is trending. This really isn't normal. Feeling pretty mortal. Thought all my feelings, problems were awful. Now I'm nearly chortle, thinking about them. Drowning in a worry, I really need a snorkel. I'ma still stay home though.

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2: Good afternoon, I'm Melissa Delfs. The Minister for Resources says a High Court decision that forced New South Wales to consider the climate change impact on future fossil fuel project approvals won't impact federal decisions. Earlier this month, a community group in the Hunter Valley challenged the approval of the expansion of the Mount Pleasant coal mine. The High Court upheld a State Court of Appeal ruling, which found the Independent Planning Commission failed to take into account the effects from climate change caused by emissions. Speaking at the National Press Club today, Minister Madeleine King explained.
3: And what this decision has said, this part of what you had in your conditions were not looked at, so you're going to have to look at them again. It really is a technical but important argument about planning commissions following the rules that state governments have put in place. Now, the federal government doesn't have the same legislative setup around Scope 3 emissions, so it won't apply to federal government approvals.
2: In Western Australia, a memorandum of understanding has been signed by two Aboriginal corporations to explore renewable energy and transmission opportunities in the Pilbara. Banjima and Yinjibundi have agreed to investigate a pipeline of projects which could support the Pilbara's energy transition. The partnership will support regional decarbonisation and increase Aboriginal participation in the energy transition. A rural all-female biosecurity research team is working to secure the national food chain. David Wilson reports.
4: The Charles Sturt University scientists have published veterinary biosecurity research to help protect livestock production and transport systems around the country. In 2024-25, total livestock products increased in Australia by 27% to $28.4 billion, highlighting the importance of biosecurity management within the livestock industry to reduce the risk of disease transmission. The research investigated current biosecurity practices in the livestock transport industry and examined how the sector uses communications technology, as well as the drivers and barriers influencing its adoption for managing biosecurity risks. It comes ahead of the International Day of Rural Women tomorrow with the theme Rural Women Cultivating Food for All.
2: Music lovers in Perth are coming together to support an LGBTQIA+ and disability inclusive musical program. It's part of the 12-day inaugural Hear Her Now Festival, which is presented by Mirabilis Collective. It's Australia's first chamber music festival dedicated exclusively to music composed and written by women. Artistic director Stephanie Nichols told National Radio News the festival will continue shining a spotlight on women from all areas for years to come.
5: The community response to Vivid has been amazing. People are really excited to hear this music. We're really happy to have commissioned world premiere, a new string quartet by transgender woman Rose Russell. So Rose's work will be heard for the very first time tonight.
2: And fine weather on the way across southeast Australia tomorrow, with showers and storms on the cards elsewhere. The Bureau of Meteorology's Dean Naramore has the forecast.
6: There's a couple of weather systems we'll be watching. Firstly, this cold front and trough. That's going to bring in rain and storms to southwestern WA. Hot and humid conditions bring in showers and storms across our tropical north. And a deepening trough through inland parts of Queensland and New South Wales will also bring showers and thunderstorms there. While this very large high-pressure system will keep things fine, warm and mostly sunny in the southeast.
2: And in sport, Australia's women's side and Bangladesh are on the field now in the third one-day international in Queensland. Aussie opener Phoebe Litchfield has been ruled out of today's ODI with a low-grade hip strain. The batter was replaced in the side by all-rounder Nicola Carey. Australia captain Talia McGrath won the toss for the third consecutive match and for the third time sent Bangladesh in first to bat.
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7: Well, it's pretty much 16 degrees across the Shoalhaven at the moment, and looking ahead over the next few days in Nowra, a late shower is expected tomorrow. 17 is the expected top temperature. Showers easing on Friday as we head for a top of 19. And then 21 degrees across the weekend, a clearing shower on Saturday and a late shower on Sunday. In Ulladulla, fairly similar. Late showers tomorrow with 16 the expected top. Showers easing on Friday and 18 degrees. Also 18 on Saturday and a clearing shower. And a clearing shower again on Sunday as we head for a top of 19 degrees.
8: Triple U Road and Rail Update.
7: Well, the trains seem to be running on or close to time on the South Coast line. As far as the roads go, there has been an issue this afternoon at Falls Creek on the Princes Highway southbound off-ramp to Jervis Bay Road. There has been a two-vehicle accident, which happened at around about 4 o'clock this afternoon, which closed the off-ramp. Now, haven't had any further updates on that, so it may or may not be the case that it's still closed. But if it is, then there will be access to Jervis Bay Road via Hawken Road and Pine Forest Road. And if we have any further updates, we will let you know. 5 past 5 at Triple U. And thanks now for joining Hayley and Coco in the Land of Oz.

0: Well, the Red Hot Summer Tour is coming to town next weekend with a great lineup playing in Bury on the 24th of October, with the headliners being Oz rock band Australian Crawl, playing together for the first time in 40 years. Now, the band gave us many great songs throughout the 80s, having one of their biggest hits in 1981 with the song Things Don't Seem. And it's 10 past five here on Triple UFM. And welcome to another week of In the Land of Oz with Hayley and Coco. We're here with you for the next 2 hours with lots of great Aussie music in store.
1: We have indeed, Hayley, from all decades. And, of course, last week we featured a track from our artist of the month, Jack Billman. And I did an interview with him late last week, and we're going to run that this afternoon along with another song from him.
0: Yep, that'd be good.
1: Yep. But we've got a few more tunes before then, like this one from the Origliato twins, Lisa, and Jessica, who are the girls that perform under the collective name of the Veronicas. Their recording years began in 2005 with the hit track Forever. And after three albums, though, they had a dispute with their record label, which prevented the release of new product for a few years. They later signed with Sony Music and were back in the charts with songs like this one in 2016 called On Your Side.

0: Triple U in the Land of Oz with Hayley and Coco, a celebration of Australian music.
1: I know it's weird to say this, but I've been thinking about it lately. Reminiscing about us in Vegas, drinking like we're famous. Man, those days were crazy.

0: Well, it's been 23 years since Guy Sebastian was named the very first Australian Idol back in 2003. And since then, he's released 10 albums and many great singles, with one of his biggest hits being that one, Choir, which was a top 10 hit in 2019. And the song was named Song of the Year at the 2019 ARIA Awards. It's 17 past five here on Triple UFM in the Land of Oz with Hayley and Coco.
1: Yeah, Hayley, I've got a track now from John Swan, the older brother of Jimmy Barnes, but he's the guy, of course, we know better as Swanee. He was only nine when the family emigrated to Australia from Scotland, and he joined his first professional band as a drummer, would you believe, when he was 14. But it was in the early 80s when Swanee hit the charts with a few hits, and including this song called Temporary Heartache.

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0: Well, singer-songwriter Pete Murray had his second number one album in 2005 with the album See the Sun, which gave Pete two of his biggest hits, including that one, Opportunity, which became his third top 30 hit. And today, Pete is celebrating his 57th birthday. So yes, happy birthday, Pete. He was born Peter Kenneth Murray on the 14th of October in 1969 in Chinchilla in Queensland, and initially pursued a career in rugby union before turning his focus to music in his early 20s. And since then, he's released 7 albums, the most recent being the album Longing, which was released just last year. So yes, we hope Pete is having a great day celebrating his birthday. And that does bring us to our On This Day segment for the 14th of October. Also born on this day, musician Dave Warner was born on this day. First charting on this day, the album Living in the 70s by Skyhooks first charted on this day in 1974. The album Listen Like Thieves by NXS first charted on this day in 1985. And the album The First 20 Years by Glenn Shorrock first charted on this day in 1985. And at number one on this day, the single I'm Counting on You by Johnny O'Keefe was at number one on this day in 1961. And the album Listen Like Thieves by NXS must have debuted at number one because it was at number one on this day in 1985. So yes, a few things that happened in Australian music on this day.
1: Yeah, Hayley, you mentioned Dave Warner. He's having a birthday today, and he leads a double life these days because he's still a music artist, still performs, but he's also a big-selling author.
0: Yes, that's right.
1: Yes, he specialises in crime novels, and I'm a big fan of his writing, actually. I've got a few of his books.
0: Yep.
1: And, yeah, I love the way he writes, and, you know, always a twist in the story, as a good crime story has.
0: Yep.
1: Yeah, so Dave's having a birthday today, 73 today, and it all started for him as far as being a rock star is concerned back in the late 70s when he led a band that was known as Dave Warner's From the Suburbs. And back in 1978, they hit the Aussie charts with this song called Suburban Boy, which I'm going to play as Dave Warner celebrates his birthday today.

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0: Well, this year marks the 30th anniversary of Oz rock band Powderfinger's commercial breakthrough album Double Allergic, which was the band's second album and was released in September 1996. Now, the album became the band's first top 10 album and gave the band two top 40 hits, including that song, DAF, which was the second single released from the album. And now this week has been an exciting week for Powderfinger fans as they've just announced that they are reforming for the first time in 16 years when they initially parted ways, and they're going to be doing a national tour in 2027. So yes, very exciting. I'm sure Powderfinger fans are jumping on and trying to get their tickets quick smart because I'm sure they'll sell. I think some may have already sold out already, I think.
1: I wouldn't be at all surprised because that was big news, wasn't it?
0: It was, yes.
1: A lot of people have been waiting for them to get back together.
0: Yep.
1: And they're doing it. So good on them.
0: Yes.
1: All right. Now, as I mentioned earlier, Jack Billman, South Coast musician, is our artist of the month for October. He'll be actually appearing at the Milton Theatre in a few months' time on the 22nd of January. Should be a good show. But Jack has just released a new album called Move the Mountains, and we'll hear a track from it shortly. But first of all, here's an interview I did with Jack Billman just a few days ago. Well, g'day, Jack. Thanks so much for joining us in the Land of Oz. Always a pleasure to talk to our Artist of the Month.
2: Thanks, Coco. Great to be here, mate.
1: Good on you. Now, we've caught you at a perfect time because you've just released a new album called Move the Mountains. It's a great feeling when you complete a project like this, isn't it?
2: Yes, absolutely. This is album number 6, and I'm very, very happy with this one. And I was very pleased to find out, too, that we're currently in the top 10 Australian albums at number 10 on the RA charts. So I'm very chuffed at the moment, yeah.
1: Oh, fantastic. Okay, so it's your 6th album, which makes this the next chapter in your music journey. How long did the writing and recording process take for this album?
2: I'd say about 18 months. So how I write my songs is I've always got a stockpile of guitar riffs and ideas and things, and then I sort of marry them up with the theme of a song that I want to write, like whether it be a story that I want to tell or whatever. So I sort of had these ones boiling away for about 18 months. And if you listen to the record, there's some pretty dark stuff on there because I went through some pretty rough things during that 18-month period, including my old man being diagnosed with motor neurones disease. My wife and I had a couple of miscarriages. My stepdad got diagnosed with cancer. And I parted ways with a couple of really good friends who sort of stabbed me in the back. So, look, it was a really rough time. But reflecting, it was writing this album that sort of helped me really get through those times. And, you know, I'm really happy to report that now that all the things I just sort of mentioned are going really well. And I've got a beautiful baby boy. So, everything's fantastic now. But, like, writing the album was really, what helped me get through the hard times. But, you know, in saying that, it's not an album that's sort of depressive to listen to. There's just moments of darkness and stuff, but it's easily the best album I've ever written, I believe, and I'm just really happy that people can listen to it now.
1: Fantastic, yeah. So you needed that healing, and obviously that's doing the album has done that for you. That's great, yeah.
2: Yeah, I think it's just, like, for me, sometimes I have to stand back from things to actually, process them. So writing a song and thinking, how do I want to put this, knowing that other people are going to hear it, was the thing that sort of helped me get through. And I think there was just so much going on at once that I sort of needed to do something, writing the record. And I started boxing a lot. So I'm at a gym now that I'm really enjoying. And those are the two things that, I really contribute to getting through the tough times.
1: Yeah, no, that's great, mate. Now, listen, you're known as much for your guitar work as you are for your vocals. What age were you when you started playing guitar?
2: I started mucking around when I was about 11 or 12. My mum plays a bit of guitar, like very hobbyist, and she showed me a couple of chords and I'd sort of pick it up and put it down. And then when I was in year 11 at school, I was given a John Butler Trio DVD and I was sort of like, okay, I'll check this out. And I'd never seen slide guitar and I'd never seen a lot of the stuff he's done. And then I sort of really just glued myself to that DVD and basically taught myself how to play, roughly in the style of John Butler, and it's sort of gone from there, So that's when it all really took off for me. I'm self-taught, which is a blessing and a curse because you can sort of just pick things up by ear and jam along. But when you're playing with trained musicians who know what they're talking about and seeing, they'll sort of tell you something and you go, I don't know what I'm doing. Like, is that it? Does it work? But And that's my band. I've got three guys that are trained jazz cat musicians that can play anything, and I'm just like this, you know, uncaged lion. So it's, yeah, it's a lot of fun.
1: That's great. Hey, you're generally classified as a blues, roots and rock artist. Is that how you would best describe your music?
2: Well, this new record, I would say literally smack bang between blues, rock and country. It's got sort of all the different sounds going on at once, but... Like, I don't think it's, you know, it's more one or the other. That's just sort of the three that it draws from, because it is funny. Like, sometimes I'll apply for a blues festival and they're like, oh, well, you're not quite bluesy enough for us. And then you go for a country festival and you're not quite country enough. And, yeah, so I'm literally trying to just do things that, you know, work for me, and I'm really happy where it's sitting at the moment. Mm-hmm. So, yeah, it's taken me a long time to get to that point, because I've done so many different things over the years. Like, I've done... stuff that's almost like, you know, very rootsy and acoustic-y, then all the way to sort of ska-y reggae, and then some really hard rock as well. So, yeah, I'm happy to sort of be in a place where it all sort of works cohesively together.
1: Yeah, yeah, covers a few genres. That's there's no problem at all with that. Hey, do you have any particular music heroes who you would say have been your biggest influences?
2: Well, I mentioned John Butler before. He was the guy that really kicked me off and inspired me. I used to love my Silverchair when I was young, playing the tennis racket guitar. I love my Silverchair. Vocally, you know, your Eddie Vedder's and your Chris Cornell are the ones for me that I really, you know, sort of really, my vocal style, I can cover that sort of sound. Obviously, no one does it like them, but that's the sort of vibe I can deliver. And guitar, you got Jimi Hendrix is another one. He's just, yeah, he sort of, when I heard Hendrix for the first time, it sort of changed everything for me. Hmm. There's just too many. Like, I've sort of got to the point where no matter what I'm listening to, I can hear music and take something away from it, because it's, you know, it's an art form and there's so many cool things about every genre. So I sort of try and think, how can I incorporate that into my songs, you know, with my genres, and just draw on everything, because it's all inspiring for me.
1: Mm-hmm. Now, I've read that you've done quite a bit of touring over the past 10 years, both nationally and internationally. Do you have some favourite places that you've played at over those years?
2: I did a tour of Japan, which is great. They over there, they just know how to look after you, and it's unbelievable, like the Japanese people. That was a bit of a highlight. I at the moment, for me, getting out to the country areas of Australia is probably where it's at, because you go out to these sort of remote places and you think, oh, you know, is anyone going to turn up for this gig, or is anyone going to know who I am or what's going on here? And you get there and there's so many people that are just keen to sort of just dive into what you're doing, and I always end up hungover, because I end up hanging out with the locals, and yeah, you end up making no money because you put all over the bar because everyone's such a good bloke out there. But that's that's my favourite thing. But the plan moving forward is we're going to try and get over to the States, because the biggest majority of my listeners on the streaming platforms are in America. So we're trying to sort of put the groundwork down to get over there and you know, do some touring and I think that'll be a blast, because the genres that I work in are sort of, you know, that's where they all came from. Mm-hmm. So it's that's really exciting, sort of, you know, to have that sort of audience waiting to get over there.
1: Absolutely. Okay, now what about songwriting, Jack? You mentioned what was the inspiration basically for your current album, but do you write with a collaborator or do you generally write alone?
2: Generally what I will do is, as I said, I'll have my, you know, guitar stockpile or whatever, and I'll have a bit of a rough idea what that sounds like emotionally. Like, is that sort of a hot and heavy, you know, cranky thing, or is that like softer, or what is it? And I'll marry it up with the vocal theme whenever it comes, and then my intention is to be able to play that song at a solo show, like from start to finish, just on my own.
1: Fair enough.
2: I'll get that done usually on acoustic guitar or playing some slide guitar or something, and then sort of bring that to the band and go, all right, here's a song, boys, let's flesh it out. And, you know, in the past, sometimes I haven't brought it to the band because I've just wanted it to be solo, because, like, I think some of them lend themselves to be just myself and a guitar. But I'm finding that most of the songs now are sort of all-rounders. They're working for both sides of the coin, which is fantastic. So, but the boys in the band have really helped these songs go to another level with their musical abilities and backgrounds. So it's great that I sort of come in with, you know, the flow of the song and the lyrics in a rough form, and then we sort of go from there. But, you know, some have been flipped on their head and some have been rearranged. But, yeah, and I think for me, doing so much on my own for so long, to get a band that I really trust in that sense is such a blessing, because once you have that, you just write so much better music, because it's not just your way or the highway, so to speak. Like if you've got some great collaborators that know how you feel, but also sort of want to throw an idea in the hat, that's the best way to do it. Because it is hard as a songwriter when you come into the song and people sort of go, oh, I'm not really liking this, or I reckon we should do this. You know, for me, it's about sort of see it through the way that I'm hearing it, and then we go from there. But like I trust those boys so much now. They're fantastic.
1: That's great. Well, good on you, Jack, for giving birth to this new album, Move the Mountains. I know for a musician, it's like adding another child to your family. So thanks again for your time today, and I hope we can chat again in the near future.
2: Yeah, thanks, Coco, for having me on. I really appreciate the plays, and, yeah, let's chat soon.

0: Triple UFO.
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0: Well, the 2026 ARIA Awards are coming up next month, and someone who's won several ARIAs throughout the years is Tina Arena, who picked up the ARIA for highest selling album in 1996 for the album Don't Ask, which was her most iconic album and featured some of her biggest hits, including that one, Sorrento Moon, which was a top 10 hit in 1995. 3 minutes to six here on Triple UFM. And Coco, we've got one last song to take us to the 6 o'clock news.
1: Yes, honey, I've got a track from a country duo who call themselves Route 33. The boys come from Queensland, and in recent times they've collaborated with singer Conrad Sewell for this cover of a John Farnham classic, Two Strong Hearts.

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2: Good afternoon, I'm Melissa Delfs. The Minister for Resources says a High Court decision that forced New South Wales to consider the climate change impact on future fossil fuel project approvals won't impact federal decisions. Earlier this month, a community group in the Hunter Valley challenged the approval of the expansion of the Mount Pleasant coal mine. The High Court upheld a State Court of Appeal ruling, which found the Independent Planning Commission failed to take into account the effects from climate change caused by emissions. Speaking at the National Press Club today, Minister Madeleine King explained.
3: And what this decision has said, this part of what you had in your conditions were not looked at, so you're going to have to look at them again. It really is a technical but important argument about planning commissions following the rules that state governments have put in place. Now, the federal government doesn't have the same legislative setup around Scope 3 emissions, so it won't apply to federal government approvals.
2: In Western Australia, a memorandum of understanding has been signed by two Aboriginal corporations to explore renewable energy and transmission opportunities in the Pilbara. Banjima and Yinjibundi have agreed to investigate a pipeline of projects which could support the Pilbara's energy transition. The partnership will support regional decarbonisation and increase Aboriginal participation in the energy transition. A rural all-female biosecurity research team is working to secure the national food chain. David Wilson reports.
4: The Charles Sturt University scientists have published veterinary biosecurity research to help protect livestock production and transport systems around the country. In 2024-25, total livestock products increased in Australia by 27% to $28.4 billion, highlighting the importance of biosecurity management within the livestock industry to reduce the risk of disease transmission. The research investigated current biosecurity practices in the livestock transport industry and examined how the sector uses communications technology, as well as the drivers and barriers influencing its adoption for managing biosecurity risks. It comes ahead of the International Day of Rural Women tomorrow with the theme Rural Women Cultivating Food for All.
2: Music lovers in Perth are coming together to support an LGBTQIA+ and disability inclusive musical program. It's part of the 12-day inaugural Hear Her Now Festival, which is presented by Mirabilis Collective. It's Australia's first chamber music festival dedicated exclusively to music composed and written by women. Artistic director Stephanie Nichols told National Radio News the festival will continue shining a spotlight on women from all areas for years to come.
5: The community response to Vivid has been amazing. People are really excited to hear this music. We're really happy to have commissioned world premiere, a new string quartet by transgender woman Rose Russell. So Rose's work will be heard for the very first time tonight.
2: And fine weather on the way across southeast Australia tomorrow, with showers and storms on the cards elsewhere. The Bureau of Meteorology's Dean Naramore has the forecast.
6: There's a couple of weather systems we'll be watching. Firstly, this cold front and trough. That's going to bring in rain and storms to southwestern WA. Hot and humid conditions bringing showers and storms across our tropical north. And a deepening trough through inland parts of Queensland and New South Wales will also bring showers and thunderstorms there. While this very large high-pressure system will keep things fine, warm and mostly sunny in the southeast.
2: And in sport, Australia's women's side and Bangladesh are on the field now in the third one-day international in Queensland. Aussie opener Phoebe Litchfield has been ruled out of today's ODI with a low-grade hip strain. The batter was replaced in the side by all-rounder Nicola Carey. Australia captain Talia McGrath won the toss for the third consecutive match and for the third time sent Bangladesh in first to bat.
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8: Currently sitting at 15 degrees across most of the Shoalhaven. Having a look at your forecast for the next few days in Nowra. Tomorrow there's going to be a late shower with a top of 17. Showers easing on Friday with a top of 19. Clearing shower on Saturday with a top of 21. And a late shower on Sunday with a top of 21 also. In Ulladulla, late shower tomorrow with a top of 16. Showers easing on Friday with a top of 18, clearing shower on Saturday with a top of 18, and clearing shower again on Sunday with a top of 19 degrees.
9: Triple U Road and Rail Update.
8: Yes, we're giving you an update on that crash at Falls Creek on the Princes Highway at Jervis Bay Road there. It is still affecting traffic. The off-ramp is closed in southbound direction. So that is still current as of 5:54. So do keep that in mind that, yes, that off-ramp is closed. And yes, I'll give you an update if that does clear up in the next hour. But everything else is looking pretty good. Trains appear to be running close to or on time on the South Coast Line. It's 6:05 here on Triple UFM, and welcome to the second hour of Wednesday Drive with Hayley and Coco in the Land of Oz.

0: That's Deborah Conway kicking us off this hour. Now, back in the 1980s, Deborah was the lead singer for a band known as Do Re Mi. They had a big hit with a song called Man Overboard before they broke up in 1988. And Deborah then launched her solo years and scored a big hit in 1991 with that song, It's Only the Beginning. You're in the Land of Oz with Hayley and Coco. We're here until 7 o'clock, so we've got, 50 minutes left to play some great Oz tunes, Hayley.
1: That's right, yes. So do stay tuned. Plenty of great Aussie music in store. And as I mentioned in the previous hour, the 2026 ARIA Awards are coming up next month. But for now, I'm going to take you back 20 years to the 2006 ARIA Awards, where the big winner was alternative rock band Eskimo Joe, who picked up 4 awards for their album Black Fingernails Red Wine, which was released in June 2006, and it became the band's first number one album. Now, the album gave the band 3 top 30 hits, including New York, which was the 3rd single released from the album.

0: Well, before they wrote their own original hits, Sherbet began their chart run in 1971 with a couple of covers. The first was the song Can You Feel It Baby, originally recorded by the band Blue Mink. And their second was a cover of a song by the American duo Delaney and Bonnie. It was that song we just heard, Free the People. And, Hayley, I remember when we did an interview with Daryl Braithwaite, was it last year or a couple of years ago? And I asked him about those early days with Sherbet, how he used to sing a lot of songs in that falsetto voice. And I asked if he was still able to sing in that voice these days. And he said yes, and actually sang that little bit of Free the People to us, didn't he?
1: He did, yes. He demonstrated that, yep, he still has it.
0: He nailed it. Yeah, of course he did. I shouldn't have doubted him.
1: No.
0: Yeah. All right, what do you got next?
1: Well, it's time now for our Hall of Fame inductee of the week. And this week it's Jimmy Barnes, who was inducted into the ARIA Hall of Fame 21 years ago, back in 2005. And he's one of 12 artists to be inducted into the ARIA Hall of Fame under more than one role, as he was inducted as a member of Cold Chisel in 1993, then as a solo artist in 2005. Now, it was 30 years ago, back in 1996, that Barnsley had one of his biggest hits when he had a top 10 hit with the song Lover Lover.

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1: You asked for more live music in Nowra and we heard you. 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

0: Well, that's a song I've been keen to play because it's from local Shoalhaven boy Joe Visser, who was not only our very first Artist of the Month when we introduced that concept a few years ago, but he was also a presenter right here at Triple U on one of our Youth Amplified programs. And he's continued working on his music, and that's his great new song called Please Stay. Good to hear some new music from Joe. He's actually doing pretty well in the radio industry too. Hayley's he's working in radio. I can't remember exactly where. I was speaking to his mother a few weeks ago.
1: He's based in Sydney or somewhere?
0: Yeah, I think so, yeah. But anyway, he's doing really well.
1: Yeah, good to hear.
0: And playing some good music, writing and recording some great music.
1: Yep, awesome. All right, well, it is time now for our number one song of the week. And this week it comes from singer-songwriter Russell Morris, who had two number one hits in 1969 and became the first Australian artist to have two consecutive number one hits with their first two singles. The first, of course, being the song The Real Thing, and then with the follow-up, which was a double A-sided single, Part 3 into Paper Walls, which was like a sequel to The Real Thing, and the song The Girl That I Love. Now, the single spent 4 weeks at number one, and it was number one on this day in 1969. So we're not going to hear both the songs, unfortunately, but we are going to hear Russell Morris with The Girl That I Love.

0: Well, that's Gabriella Chilmi, who turned 35 last weekend, but she was only 16 when that song Sweet About Me became a massive hit all over Europe and also, of course, here in Australia back in 2008. And even though her first album, Lessons to Be Learned, was also a big seller worldwide, Gabriella hasn't been able to match the success of that first hit song, which is, a bit surprising, really, Hayley. I would have thought that she had the momentum to, build a really nice career all around the world.
1: It does happen sometimes. Sometimes you just have one big song and, can't quite match it.
0: But. Yeah, can't, that's right. Reminds me of that song My Sharona by a band called The Knack.
1: Yes, great song.
0: We're never able to match that again.
1: No, that's right. All right, well, someone who's given us quite a few songs is indie pop singer-songwriter G Flip, whose second album, Dream Ride, was released in July 2025. It peaked at number 4, becoming G Flip's third top 10 album, and has made G Flip one of the big nominees at the 2026 ARIA Awards, which are coming up in a few weeks' time. G Flip has 6 nominations in total, including Best Solo Artist for the album Dream Ride, and Song of the Year for the song Bed on Fire, which has actually been G Flip's highest charting single to date.

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1: Hi, I'm Fiona Phillips, your federal member. 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I'm proud to have delivered $100 million from the Albanese Labor government for this important road project.
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0: Well, Ulladulla-raised singer-songwriter Matt Scullion has become one of the nation's very best storytellers. And the story that he's telling in that song, Birdmen of the Coorong, is a true tale of the only bush ranger to come out of South Australia. And that's not the only unique part of the story. The other part is the fact that instead of riding a horse, the Birdman of the Coorong rode an ostrich, would you believe? And yes, an ostrich, not an emu. So, I did an interview with Matt Scullion a few weeks ago, Hayley, for my Outback Club program, and asked him how he came across that story, and he said he just saw a photograph of the Birdman and thought, oh, well, someone's probably already written a song about him, but no one had.
1: So they have now. Yep. Very good.
0: Thanks to Matt.
1: Yep.
0: Yeah. All right.
1: All right. It's 12 minutes to 7, so we've got a few more songs. And I've got one now from Aboriginal singer-songwriter Budgera, who released his debut album, Gentleman, back in July. The album debuted at number 14, and it's given him 4 singles, with the most recent being the song, Even at My Worst.

0: dead.
1: Well, it's a band from the 1970s that called themselves Autumn. They're the band that had the big hit with Yellow River, but that was an original song called Falling, written by their drummer, Glenn Beatson. It's my last song for today, Hayley. Davey Chandler's not in tonight, so we'll have a music mix after 7 o'clock.
0: That's right. Do stay tuned for that. But to finish up with, I've got one more song, and it's from Paul Norton, who's a singer-songwriter from Melbourne, who was a member of the band Runners before focusing on a solo career and had his biggest hit in 1989 with his debut single, Stuck on You. So thanks for your company, everyone, and we'll catch you again next Wednesday.

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0: 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We have a problem in Sector 5.
1: What's the problem?
0: What it is the problem.
1: Don't beat around the bush. Get to the point. What's wrong?
0: The world doesn't have an announcer for Wednesday morning.
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1: Aye, aye, sir. I'll be there 6 a.m. to 9 a.m. Wednesday morning. See you, bye.

0: Did you know wearing a seatbelt in a serious crash nearly doubles your chances of survival? Almost 1 out of 5 road fatalities involve someone not wearing a seatbelt. In a crash, wearing a seatbelt reduces your risk of serious injury. So remember to buckle up every time. However short the journey, however long you've been driving, however well you know the road, don't forget to clip every trip. Authorised by the New South Wales Government, Sydney.
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1: And welcome to It's Time, the show where we look at the best of the Australian national charts between the 60s and the 90s, using the Kent Music Report, the Australian Music Report, and the ARIA charts. Today we're looking at the best of the charts from this week in 1984. William, what's coming up on today's show?
2: Coming up on today's show, we've got Madonna, Cold Chisel, U2, and Stevie Wonder.
1: And let's begin today's show at number 64 on the Australian National Charts this week on the 15th of October 1984. Here's Australian band QED and this one.

0: That's Australian band QED, and this one at number 64 on the Australian national charts this week on the 15th of October 1984. And that single had peaked at number 45 here in Australia in August that year. Formed in Sydney in late 1983, QED was a short-lived new wave project featuring Kiwi vocalist Jenny Morris and guitarist Rex Gore. The group is best remembered for their debut single Everywhere I Go, a re-recording of a track from Jenny Morris's previous band, The Crocodiles. Following a performance on Countdown in April 1984, the single reached number 19 on the Kent Music Report and became one of the year's top 100 charters. QED disbanded by 1985, with members moving on to prominent Australian acts like Mondo Rock and Eurogliders, while Jenny Morris eventually transitioned into a highly successful solo career.
1: Rising up the charts from number 73 to number 62 this week on the 15th of October 1984 was Madonna and Lucky Star.

0: Lucky Star by Madonna there at number 62 on the Australian Singles Chart this week on the 15th of October 1984. And that single went on to peak at number 36 on the Australian Singles Chart 3 weeks later. Written by Madonna and produced by Reggie Lucas, Lucky Star was the breakout dance hit from Madonna's 1983 self-titled debut album. Originally intended for DJ Mark Kamins, the track was famously remixed by Madonna's then-boyfriend John Jellybean Benitez after she clashed with Lucas over his production style. The resulting medium-paced disco-pop track reached number 4 on the Billboard Hot 100, marking her first US Top 5 hit. Its minimalist music video, featuring Madonna dancing against a white backdrop with her brother Christopher, became a cultural touchstone for 1980s fashion, popularizing her signature lace gloves and crucifixes.
1: You're listening to It's Time, the show where we look at the best of the Australian national charts between the 60s and the 90s, using the Kent Music Report, the Australian Music Report, and the ARIA charts. Today we're looking at the best of the charts from this week in 1984. Holding steady at number 31 on the Australian national charts this week on the 15th of October 1984 were Cold Chisel and Lame Trees.

0: That's Flame Trees by Cold Chisel at number 31 on the Australian National Charts this week on the 15th of October 1984. That single had peaked at number 26 nationally the previous month. Written by drummer Steve Prestwich and keyboardist Don Walker, Flame Trees is a classic of Australian pub rock from Cold Chisel's 1984 album 20th Century. The song captures the bittersweet nostalgia of returning to a small town, specifically inspired by Walker's memories of Grafton in New South Wales. Despite reaching only number 26 on the Kent Music Report upon release, its cultural stature grew immensely. Interestingly, the title references the Illawarra Flame Tree rather than Grafton's famous jacarandas, partly inspired by a television miniseries. While the music video, filmed in Oberon in New South Wales, notably excludes Jimmy Barnes due to band tensions during their Death Dive period.
1: 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Today we're looking at the best of the charts, and this week in 1984.
0: Let's have a look at the top 10 albums of the week on the 15th of October 1984 here in Australia. At number 10 we had Purple Rain, the soundtrack by Prince. At number 9, Private Dancer by Tina Turner. At number 8, Rodney Rood Live by Rodney Rood. At number 7, Under a Blood Red Sky by U2. At number 6, Tonight by David Bowie. At number 5, Hits Huge 84 by various artists. At number 4, Eliminator by ZZ Top. At number 3, 110 Bel Air Place by Julio Iglesias. At number 2, Born in the USA by Bruce Springsteen. And at number 1, in its second week of a two-week run of that position, we had Body Swerve by Jimmy Barnes. Well, let's have a look at the number 2 album for the week, Born in the USA by Bruce Springsteen. That spent 8 non-consecutive weeks at number 1 here in Australia from the following week. It was also the fourth best charting album of the decade in Australia for the 1980s. Released in June 1984, Born in the USA transformed Bruce Springsteen into a global superstar. The album yielded an unprecedented 7 top 10 singles in the US, including Dancing in the Dark and Glory Days. While the music was upbeat and radio-friendly, the lyrics remained tethered to working-class disillusionment and the struggles of Vietnam veterans. With over 30 million copies sold, it remains one of the best-selling albums of all time. Well, let's have a listen to one of the best-known tracks from that album. Here's Dancing in the Dark.

0: the number one single of 1985 in Australia. That's Dancing in the Dark by Bruce Springsteen. From the number two album this week on the 15th of October 1984 in Australia, Born in the USA.
1: Let's take a look at the news headlines for October 1984. On the 12th of October, the Provisional Irish Republican Army attempts to assassinate British Prime Minister Margaret Thatcher and the British Cabinet in the Brighton Hotel bombing with an explosive device planted nearly a month earlier in their conference hotel. The terror attack kills five people and injures 31. On the 23rd of October, the world learns from moving BBC News television reports presented by Michael Burke of the famine in Ethiopia, where thousands of people have already died of starvation due to famine, and as many as 10 million more lives are at risk. On the 24th of October, China set off down the capitalist road today after 35 years of communism. With its economy in a woeful state, the Communist Party Central Committee is looking to free enterprise to save the economic day. Reforms include lowering prices of many products to be determined by market forces, a process which is an anathema to communist doctrine. On the 26th of October, the science fiction action film The Terminator premieres. It is the third film directed by James Cameron and stars Arnold Schwarzenegger, Linda Hamilton and Michael Biehn. And finally,

0: That's American drag queen Divine, and You Think You're a Man at number 15 on the Australian national charts this week on the 15th of October 1984. And that single went on to peak at number 8 here in Australia the following week. It's a high-energy dance track by American performance artist Divine that holds a significant place in pop history as the first top 40 hit produced by the Stock Aitken and Waterman team. The song showcases the burgeoning high-energy sound that would soon dominate the decade. It was a major international success, peaking at number 16 in the UK and finding a particularly strong audience in Australia, making number 8, and remaining on the charts here for 18 weeks. The single momentarily pushed Divine from the underground where she'd been a cult classic movie star into the mainstream, marking a rare crossover into the mid-1980s international pop charts.
1: Rising up the charts 8 places from number 19 to number 11 this week on the Australian Singles Charts on the 15th of October 1984 was Cyndi Lauper and She Bop.

0: That's Cyndi Lauper and She Bop at number 11 on the Australian Singles Chart this week on the 15th of October 1984. And that single went on to peak at number 6 on the Australian Singles Chart 3 weeks later. She Bop was the third hit from Cyndi Lauper's debut album, She's So Unusual. Behind its zany synth-pop exterior, the song was a bold take on private self-discovery, famously landing it on the Parents Music Resource Centre's Filthy 15 list, and helping trigger the creation of parental advisory stickers. Despite the controversy, the track was a massive commercial success, peaking at number 3 on the Billboard Hot 100 in the United States and reaching the top 10 here in Australia. With this release, Lauper made history as the first female artist to score 3 top 5 hits on a debut album, proving her brand of new wave could turn once taboo subjects into mainstream pop gold.
1: And falling down the Australian national charts this week on the 15th of October 1984, from number 6 back to number 8 was Tina Turner and What's Love Got to Do with It?

0: That's Tina Turner with What's Love Got to Do With It at number 8 on the Australian National Charts this week on the 15th of October 1984. And that single had peaked at number 1 here in Australia for 1 week the previous month. The track marked one of the greatest artistic comebacks in music history. After being rejected by Cliff Richard and Bucks Fizz, the song found its perfect match in Tina Turner, whose battle-weary vocal transformed the synth-driven track into a global anthem of cynical independence. It became her first and only solo number one hit in the US, making the 44-year-old Turner the oldest solo female artist to top the Billboard Hot 100 at that time. The track swept the 27th Grammy Awards, winning Record and Song of the Year, and its iconic music video, featuring Tina Turner's defiant stroll through New York, solidified her Queen of Rock and Roll status.
1: You're listening to It's Time, the show where we look at the best of the Australian national charts between the 60s and the 90s, using the Kent Music Report, the Australian Music Report, and the ARIA charts. Today we're looking at the best of the charts from this week in 1984. Peaking at number 4 on the Australian singles chart this week, on the 15th of October 1984, was Irish band U2 and Pride in the Name of Love.

0: 2. And Pride in the Name of Love, peaking at number 4 on the Australian Singles Chart this week on the 15th of October 1984. And that single had First Pete at number 4 on the Australian Singles Chart 2 weeks earlier. It was the lead single from U2's fourth studio album, The Unforgettable Fire, produced by Brian Eno and Daniel Lanois. The track originated from a 1983 soundtrack improvisation before being refined at Slane Castle in Ireland. The lyrics, written by Bono, centre on the non-violent civil rights campaign of Martin Luther King Jr., though they famously include an erroneous reference to King's shooting occurring in the early morning. It became the band's first top 40 hit in the United States, and their first number one single in New Zealand, while early reviews from Rolling Stone and The Village Voice were mixed regarding the lyrics. The track saturated the airwaves and became a fixture on MTV, which helped with U2's commercial breakthrough.
1: And falling off the number one position back to number 2 on the Australian national charts this week on the 15th of October 1984 was George Michael and Careless Whisper.

0: That's George Michael with Careless Whisper at number 2 on the Australian National Charts this week on the 15th of October 1984. That single had peaked at number 1 for 4 weeks for the previous 4 weeks. Credited to George Michael to signal his transition from Wham to a solo career, this 1984 masterpiece is defined by its iconic saxophone riff. George Michael composed the melody as a teenager on a bus and famously auditioned 11 saxophonists before Steve Gregory captured the specific soulful sound he wanted. The lyrics were inspired by a youthful experience of infidelity, featuring the now classic line, "Guilty feet have got no rhythm." The track was a global phenomenon, topping charts in 25 countries and becoming the number one song of 1985 in the US. Ironically, George Michael later expressed disillusionment that a lyric he wrote so flippantly resonated so deeply with the public.
1: And finally, let's take a look at the top 10 charting singles of the week this week on the 15th of October 1984. At number 10, we had Let's Go Crazy by Prince and The Revolution. At number 9, Passengers by Elton John. At number 8, What's Love Got to Do with It by Tina Turner. At number 7, Legs by ZZ Top. At number 6, Dancing in the Dark by Bruce Springsteen. At number 5, Missing You by John Waite. At number 4, Pride in the Name of Love by U2. At number 3, Ghostbusters by Ray Parker Jr. At number 2, Careless Whisper by George Michael. And at number 1, a single that peaked at number 1 on the Australian Singles Chart for 8 weeks, and this was its first week at the top. Here's Stevie Wonder and a favourite of mine, I Just Called to Say I Love You.

0: That's Stevie Wonder, and I Just Called to Say I Love You at number one on the Australian Singles Chart this week, on the 15th of October, 1984. And that single peaked at number one for 8 weeks, and this was its first week at the top. Written for the film The Woman in Red, this sentimental ballad became his most successful international release. It topped the charts in 28 countries, marking Wonder's only solo number one in the UK and his biggest seller to date.
1: Well, that's the show for another week. Thanks go to David Kent and his website, www.australianchartbooks.com.au, for the use of his Kent Music Report and Australian Music Report charts in the show. News headlines are mostly sourced from the Chronicle of the 20th Century, published by Penguin. I'm Barry Mackay.
2: And I'm William Broome.
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0: They say laughter is the best medicine. 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

0: to the show. If the name Paper Lace takes you straight back to the 70s, chances are there's a song already playing in your head. The English band from Nottingham burst onto the international music scene with a string of unforgettable hits, including Billy Don't Be a Hero, The Night Chicago Died, and The Black Eyed Boys. Their songs were dramatic, instantly catchy, and packed with the kind of storytelling that made 70s pop so memorable. At the heart of Paper Lace was Philip Wright, original member, drummer, and lead vocalist, whose distinctive voice helped give the band its unmistakable sound. Today, Philip joins me to take us back to those heady days, how Paper Lace came together, what happened when success suddenly arrived, the stories behind those huge records, and where life and music took him after the hits faded from the charts. So whether or not you remember Paper Lace or you're just about to discover them, here's Philip Wright.
1: Hello.
0: How are you?
1: I'm very well, thank you.
0: Apparently, Paper Lace was the most successful band to ever come out of Nottingham.
1: That's correct, yeah. Yeah, there's been nobody since. It's a different time. There was a lot of music in the city, a lot of good music, good musicians, but no one to actually make it, as it were. I think those days are not over, but the music industry is a totally different animal nowadays.
0: Yeah, well, that's absolutely for sure. It was very different when you started out. Tell us about how Paper Lace came to be in the first place.
1: Well, I joined a band called Music Box, where I met Cliff, who's still in the band, and two other guys. We got together. We went up and down, from 1967, this is we were going up and down the motorway, you know, pubs and clubs and all the rest of it. It's a sort of apprenticeship, really. You learn how to perform, you learn how to communicate with an audience, and along the way you finalise your art, really. And you eventually get different gigs and all the rest of it. And what we did, we went into a residency in the north of England for 6 months, and we said that we'll use this residency to actually hone what we know and come out of it differently. And while we were in there, we changed the name. We came up with Paper Lace because we thought, well, in actual fact, somebody was looking through a book of things to make, one of the guys.
0: Like a craft book?
1: Yeah, exactly that. And it was in the index. He was looking through the index. I don't know why, but he just happened to look. And he just thought, well, look at this, Paper Lace. It's all about folding paper in a square, folding it three or four times, tearing little bits of paper out of it, and then opening it up, and it's like a doily. And then he said, paper lace. And we just thought, oh, that's pretty good, rolls off the tongue. And then everybody linked it with Nottingham, because Nottingham is the centre of the lace industry in the UK.
0: Oh, I didn't know that.
1: Always has been.

0: fit the bill, really. You know, we adopted the name, and then we came out of this residency as Paper Lace in about 1970. And then we did an audition for a TV talent show that was running at the time in the UK. It was called Opportunity Knocks.
1: I believe you did that first audition in 1970, but it wasn't until 1973 until you actually performed on that show. Is that right?
0: That's right, yeah. It took all that time, really. When we did the audition, they kept saying, well, can you do another one? Can you do another one? When we were there in front of something up to 1,000 people at this audition. It was held at a big hotel in Nottingham.
1: Right.
0: And everybody lined the corridors, and they were just ushered in front of this committee, and you had to do your thing. We played a couple of songs, and then they said, oh, can you do another one? Yeah, can you do another one? And we thought, crikey, you know, they must like us. And we thought, well, this is it, you know, we've made it. You know, we were just in a fortnight, we thought, we'll get a letter and we'll be on the show. And it didn't happen, and after about 6 months we thought, oh well, they must have changed their mind. And then 3 years later, as I say, in 1973, we got this letter. We thought, crikey, do we really want to go? Because we started recording, and we didn't have any record success. We started recording, making records, probably thinking a little bit big for our boots, and we thought, did we really want this talent competition at this point in our careers? And we were looking at it, and then somebody read where this TV talent show had got a 7 million audience.
1: 7 million viewers, right. Oh, that's a big audience.
0: Yeah, that's a big audience. And we said, when are we going to ever get the chance to perform in front of 7 million people? This is a great platform for us. That was it, really.

0: were very successful on it. We won it 3-4 times. And I mean, it was a question, I don't know whether you knew the format of that. What happened was, you'd go on and you'd be playing live, completely live, no sort of dancing girls or heavy lighting or anything. It was just, you went out there and your raw talent was on view. All you could do was dress however you thought.
1: So what did you wear?
0: We weren't quite glam, I think, and we were sparkly clothes and sparkly jackets and things, because that was the 70s, and high heel boots and all the rest of it. And then
1: what did you play? What songs?
0: The first one that we played was there was no lyrics to this song. It was just basically voices, and it was an instrumental called "A Touch of Velvet, A Sting of Brass." It was made popular by a French band called Mood Mosaic.

0: David Travis on UK radio, he adopted it as his signature tune. But I don't think he had done it at this time, and we sang it, and it flabbergasted the audience. The sort of studio audience thought it was wonderful, and they were clapping, and they had a machine, a clapometer.
1: I remember those.
0: It wasn't anything clever electronics like it would be today. It would be, there'd be a noise sort of microphone involved and all the rest of it.
1: It was just an arrow, wasn't it?
0: Yeah, but there was a guy behind it. He'd just move it higher when the audience clapped. It was just a gimmick to sort of say, this is what the audience thinks about it.
1: Yeah.
0: But then it was down to the viewer to, obviously no internet, nothing like that then.
1: To cast the votes.
0: Yeah, I had to put pen to paper, and it was all postal votes. It was but we had thousands of postal votes. I mean, it was an amazing, amazing time.
2: Remember, it's your votes that count, and this is what we want you to do. Put down the name of the act that you want to see come back a week tonight, your address and your name in your own handwriting, and send it, my darlings, if you would be so kind, to Opportunity Knots, Thames Television Limited, Teddington Lock, Middlesex, TW11, 9NT.
1: So what happened when you won?
0: Well, if you won, you went on to the next week, and you'd have a whole new set of, I suppose, opponents. and you pitched your performance against anybody else that actually came along, and we picked a couple of songs. We did a medley from Hair, but I think it was about four or five songs in, something like that, 4 weeks in. There was an outside broadcast. It was done from Sheffield, a great big club in Sheffield.

did that, and there was a tenor, a sort of opera crossover guy was on there, and his name, his name was Vincent Zara, and he sang and he won and knocked us off.

0: did the trick, you know, to vote.
1: So everyone in the UK got to know the name Paper Lace, and yeah, it became popular because of that TV series.
0: Well, that was a sort of first rung of the ladder, I think, because at that time, the two writers that wrote Billy and the Hero, which are our first UK hit, they watched, or the wife of the lyricist was an avid fan of Opportunity Knocks, and she happened to watch it, and she saw us on the programme, and she knew that Mitch and Pete had actually written a song, and they were looking for a vehicle, really. And she said, look at these, why don't you get in touch with their management? Because they look a, you know, fresh-faced bunch of guys, you know, they'll be fine, you know, let's follow it.

0: You were pretty fresh-faced, weren't you? You were very young.
1: Yeah, that was, yeah. Fresh-faced, yeah. That's,
0: how old were you? What, early 20s?
1: Yeah.
0: So the writers get in touch with you about this song?
1: Well, they got in touch with our management, and our management said, there's this, some writers have been in touch, they saw you on Opportunity Knocks, and they want to discuss you recording a song that they've written. And we said, oh, great. Have they got us on track record? And when we read out the track record of Mitch Murray and Peter Callender, it was absolutely stunning. I mean, they were multi-millionaires. They'd made a fortune out of songwriting, but the songs that they'd written, like, you know, went back, just a huge number of hits, huge. All the sort of Liverpudlian sound and the Manchester sound, like Freddie and the Dreamers, they're

0: pacemakers. They wrote most of his hits. They wrote something for Cliff Richard, something for the Tremolos.
1: Wow.
0: It was huge.
1: And here they are offering this unknown band the song that they've written and want recorded now.
0: Yeah, I mean, they wrote a lot of stuff for Tony Christie, Georgia Fane, hits, you know, massive hits. Yeah. And we thought, crikey, you know, this is a huge track record, you know, and we were very sort of, very humble. We met Mitch Murray and Peter Callender at Mitch's house, and he was a very enthusiastic player on the piano, and they'd got a piano in the room, and they'd sort of tonked this song out, and we thought, oh, that sounds pretty good. And he said, oh, but I've got loads of ideas for it. Where it starts off, there's going to be some drums, like marching drums, and whistling, and we thought, whistling, this has got to be great.
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0: We went off home after saying our farewells and all the rest of it. We went home and we got this tune in our heads, and we thought, you know, this has got to be good.

0: these guys are the people that know what sells. And so we put ourselves in their hands, and they produced us basically, and they said, you know, do this, do that. The finished article was a hit. Then it all came together.
1: It most certainly did. Billy Don't Be a Hero was the record that transformed Paper Lace into pop stars almost overnight. Released in early 74, the dramatic anti-war story song raced up the British charts and reached number one in March, staying there for three consecutive weeks. It spent 7 weeks in the UK top 10 and became one of Britain's biggest selling singles of 1974. The success was even more extraordinary in Australia, where the group's recording reached number one and remained there for 8 weeks.
0: The thing was, when you were in the charts, and we'd done a first Top of the Pops appearance, that in itself is quite a levelling experience. Everybody at Top of the Pops was successful, and we were rubbing shoulders with David Essex, Queen, Shawadi Wadi, the Wombles. They were all there. If you do a good Top of the Pops, your record sales mirror that good performance. And in actual fact, we were on the road at the time. It went in somewhere around 23, something like that, and it then 17. You used to have to ring up on a Tuesday, ring the office of Intune Records, which was the bus stop label, say, look, what's the positions then? And they tell you, and I rang up on this particular day on the 16th, and I said, where are we then? What? He said, you won't believe this. And I said, come on, tell me, hit me. Where are we? He said, you're number one. And it's like stunned, because you just don't imagine that. I knew we were being successful and it was going up the charts, and you think, but there was so much stuff in there. You know, you look at your competition, if you like, and you think, amazing.
1: When Billy hit number one, it knocked Alvin Stardust's Jealous Mind off the top. By its second week, The Hollies' The Air That I Breathe had moved up to number two, and Charlie Rich's The Most Beautiful Girl was in number three.

staying in a pub, something like that, and we were, and I ran through into Cliff's bedroom and I said, guess what? I jumped on his bed and woke him up. I said, we're at number one. And then it was like, turn on the crazy tides. Everybody wants to talk to you. Interviews, TV, papers, you know, the music press. Everybody wants to talk to you. Everything is hazy from that point. I remember we were in London, we did 12 o'clock and we were number one, and then we caught the train from London. And I remember that they said, maybe you ought to wear your stage costumes, you know, the uniform. The thing that was around at the time that everybody used to wear, they were called loom pants, a jean material, but you can get them in so many different colours. And they were very tight at the top, around your backside and down to your knees. And then they'd flare out to sort of 26-inch bottoms. They were the thing to wear, platform shoes and platform boots. So we wore those on the train going up. We got to Nottingham. And when we got out of Nottingham, the whole platform was hundreds of people, and the press was, you know, flashing, the cameras going. Then Mitch Murray was there in his roller. He'd got a canary yellow Rolls Corniche. He said, I'll drive you into Nottingham because they're having a civic reception for you. And I said, all right, okay. So we got in his car and we drove into Nottingham Square, and there were thousands of people there. It was just an amazing feeling. The people cheering. It was like the biggest thing that had happened to Nottingham.

0: it was a merry-go-round that we just got on and went with it all, and it was quite amazing because the idea that we'd be going to be dressing up as soldiers, as the Union soldiers, and we went and did a photo shoot on Hampstead Heath, and there was fireworks going off to create this smoke, and we had pictures taken around this campfire, and we were dressed to the nines. We got mud on our faces and guns and all the rest of bayonets. It was amazing. Absolutely amazing.
1: The song was written about America, wasn't it? About the situation there, in the hope that it would cross over and chart in the States?
0: Yeah, that was the idea. Mitch Murray and Peter Callan were both very pro-America. Very pro-American. Anything American they jumped at, it was just the feel. I think, you know, the songs that they wrote, you know, for Tony Christie, they were all very Americanized. It was just something that they had. We released it in UK, and it I think it went in 20-ish, 13. It was quite a rapid climb. Then yeah. Six, then three, then one. It was just meteoric rise, really, for us.
1: As an amazing success.
0: Yeah, phenomenal. And the idea was to release it in America. And while Mitch Murray and Peter, they were trying to do a deal with Mercury, but it took a long time. There was a lot of negotiation. I don't know the ins and outs of that negotiation, but it took a while. And while that was happening, Bo Donaldson and the Haywoods were in a garage somewhere, sort of running through the song, and they released it. And it went to number one in America.

0: we released Hours, and I think Hours got to it, certainly in the top 100, but we missed out. We said, why did it take so long negotiating with Mercury? You know, we could have had a
1: number one hit in America.
0: And it was quite disappointing. I mean, the whole plan was to release it in America,
1: and that's.
0: But they said, don't worry, we've got a follow up. You've got a follow up, and this is going to put you exactly where Bo Donaldson is now. And then we recorded The Night Chicago Died, which only got to number 3 in the UK, but it went to number 1 in the States. They've got some session guys in to actually put the track down. And then we went in to put vocals and do another drum track and the lead guitar. He was putting some bits in. So we sort of personalised it and took it away from the session end and put our stamp on it. We only did that because we were a working band. We didn't stop working. We didn't come off the road. We were just working. And you couldn't always get into the studio when Mitch and Pete wanted you to. So they'd organise some things and get basic tracks down. And when we heard him, they said, you've got another outfit to wear. You're going to wear gangster suits. And we thought, oh, right, okay, yeah. And then we knew where we were going because they were big story songs. And I think that was maybe the appeal, the lyrics at that time. You know, they were story songs, so people could relate. There was something else to listen, not just boy meets girl. When I tell people now that we had a number one in 74 in the States, they're flabbergasted because the number of bands that were trying to crack the stage.

0: even at that time, there were bands struggling to sort of make it in America and be a success in America. And we released this song and it just zoomed.
1: What do you think it was about it that took it up to the top?
0: Well, it's strange, actually. We've had feedback from various people. It had a renewed success after 9/11. It became very popular. And they said, oh, well, this is why. The thought was that the first wave emergency services, like police and the ambulance and the firemen and all the rest of it, warmed to the song because it was about a cop going out doing his job, coming up against goodness knows what in those days. But he got home to his family and he was a sort of hero within the song.
1: The Night Chicago Died did hit number one in America. And I think America considers Paper Lace a one-hit wonder on the success of that song. But, of course, you weren't really a one-hit wonder because that was already your second big hit.
0: Yes. Yes, that's right.
1: How did you feel when you had that number one in America? I mean, that's every band's dream come true.
0: It is, but it was strange because we thought, oh, right, we're going to tour America and it's going to be fantastic. We're going to get out there. I mean, it is true to this day, really, that there are a lot of songs out there that are so strong that they're actually stronger than the band that recorded them. You know, people remember the tunes, but they don't remember who recorded them. And at that time, it was not like it is today, and the internet and the sort of cross cooperation with different countries, you can arrange a tour and you can get out there and you can hire stuff and it's relatively easy to do. But in those days, with that network of agencies and record companies, to do a tour in the States, you needed the help of your record company. You needed some financial input. Right. And we thought, well, they've had a number one out of us, they'll come up with something. And we approached Mercury, as they were. They said, look, we don't need the band out here to get a number one. So we're not prepared to finance a tour or anything like that.
1: So you never did the tour of the States?
0: Never toured the States, no. We got to Canada and we did a mini tour of Canada, which went very well, very successful. And we were due to go into the States from there. But there were some contractual problems and this sort of anti from the record company. You know, we weren't going to get the cooperation, we weren't going to get the help. So we decided to come home from Canada and not go to the States. But as luck would have it, there was no contracts in place. There was nothing. It would have been a complete disaster.
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8: It's a beautiful day.
0: I think the actual realisation of being number one in America didn't come till maybe a couple of 3 years later. You know, you realised what you'd actually done, because at the time, everything was so mad. You know, it was just like, oh, you're number one in America. Oh, right, yeah, yeah. And you didn't really take it in. You know, you didn't really have a chance to sort of get to terms with it and find out what it actually meant. The Night Chicago Died was reputedly the largest selling single worldwide in 1974. From the American thing, I got a platinum disc for the single for sales in excess of 2 million.
1: So you settled on continuing to tour around the UK on the back of those two strong hits?
0: Yeah, but then we did come over to Australia in 75. We went to New Zealand in 75.
1: Yeah, well, you were huge on this side of the world.
0: Absolutely, yeah. I mean, I've got a gold album on my wall from Australia. In 75, we came over again. We came over in 2017 and we did a tour. The audiences, they remember us.
1: Of course.
0: This is quite amazing. You know, and they knew all the songs and then they knew the album songs. And they were, the audience, obviously the audience was older, but they brought their kids along, you know, this sort of thing.

band that we look okay, we're quite military, it's all a bit military, the sort of dress is that style, and people appreciate it, they like the band, and you bring in that same music. I used to walk to the front and introduce the band, and when we were in theatres, and it was that sort of atmosphere, and I used to say, you know, this isn't the first time that the band's been to Australia, and everybody said, this is a great band, we've got to have them back. You could hear a pin drop in most of the theatres when we went back in 2017. It was successful for us. And we made a specific CD for Australia, and we re-recorded a lot of the stuff. And this time, we've done a similar thing. We've all, the set that we do, it's all paper-based recordings, either album tracks or hits. But they are a lot more punchy. The band has evolved. The songs haven't changed, but they've got a lot more bite to them and a lot more thump to them, and they sound very good. My voice, I can sing things in the same key, so nothing's altered really, and everybody says, you sound just like you did. And I say,

0: jumping back in again, because in 1978 you surfaced again with this sing-along version of We Got the Whole World in Our Hands.
1: Oh, yeah.
0: Don't forget that one. Tell me how that one happened.
1: Well, that came about because Nottingham Forest football team, who were winning in 1977-78, they were winning everything in sight. Brian Clough was under the same management as us. So Brian Clough suggested maybe we make a record. Our sort of popularity was waning slightly, but Forest were up there. You know, they were huge. We thought we could do ourselves a bit of mutual good. And we went down to the studio, we made the record with them and changed the... We got the best team in the land. That was the alteration to the lyrics. Rather than the whole world, it's the best team. We got the players singing along, made a video, and it did quite well, in actual fact. It got to number two in Holland and different parts of the world. It was bubbled under, you know. I mean, Holland, big football nation, so they followed Forest from afar, and...

0: couple of years after that, the ban, paperless, actually came to an end. But in 1990, you were given the financial backing to re-record Billy Don't Be a Hero with an up-to-date sound. But that song was actually never released. What happened there?
1: That happened. It was something to do with, I think it was the first wave of Desert Storm, the sort of war in the Middle East. It was a massive thing, and the BBC banned all songs about war. And unfortunately,
0: that was one of them.
1: Yeah, but I've come to realise that a rehash of Billy isn't what the public wanted. They wanted to hear the original.
0: Yeah,
1: the original.
0: In fact, I just heard it on the radio the other day, which made me think of you. I thought, wow, whatever happened to those guys? So in terms of whatever happened to those guys, you actually lead a different band now, playing all those old songs still, don't you?
1: Well, yes, I have done, but I don't lead that band. It's not my band. I joined it because I was asked to, and we've since parted company.
2: When Paper Lace's momentum started to decline, Philip left the pop star life behind, became a builder, and then some years later found himself fronting a group called Sons and Lovers. He remained with them for roughly 11 years, leaving in 2008.

0: now, Pegalez, we had, it's the old story, musical differences, and we parted company, all bar me and Cliff, bass player. We parted company in about 1984-5, something like that. I got a proper job. I was in the building industry. I started life off as an apprentice toolmaker. I did 5 years, and then I went professional in the music industry, and that happened around 69. And then I got into carpentry and all that at home, and got offered this chance to sort of do a bit of building and all the rest of it. And so I carried on with a Nottingham-based band as a sort of semi-pro situation, just to keep my hand in. Then realised about 2006 that I missed it so much. I missed being on the road. I missed
1: being up on the stage.
0: Yeah, I gave up work, got together with Cliff and two new guys, and now we tour as Pegalez.

0: building industry anymore. You're back on the road as Paperlace.
1: Oh, yeah. Well, we're back on the road as the original 70s Paperlace.
0: So for the supposed one-hit wonders that you were, it's lasted you more than 50 years.
1: Absolutely, yeah.
0: Those songs have provided you with a decent living all these years too, yeah?
1: Yeah, absolutely.
0: I guess once the bug gets you and you're on the road and you've had that taste of success, it'd be very hard to go back into a regular job and make a living doing anything else, wouldn't it?
1: It would. But the thing is, I don't think it's necessarily the success. I think it's one of the few things in life where you get an instant appraisal of what you did, which is applause. Yeah. And that is the drug that you can't give up.
0: Yeah, Phil Wright, thank you so much for chatting with us today. Congratulations on all the success with Paperlace, and I'm so glad to hear that...
1: The original 70s Paperlace.
0: I'm very glad to hear that the original 70s Paperlace is still up.

0: continued success to you, and thanks a million for chatting with me today. I really appreciate your time.
1: I've enjoyed it. It's been great. Thank you.
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0: He was 54. Too young.
1: I didn't think that she would die at 67.
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1: Oh, not again. I can fix it. Pass me the spanners.
0: Mate, I think it needs a new transducer.
1: Transducer?
0: Well, there's chips in here. I can't quite reach them.
1: And a sock.
0: Well, how about we just add these bits in here?
1: Oh, yeah.
0: Well, that sounds better now. Welcome to Jukebox Saturday Night.
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0: We had a bit of a close call last week. 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
3: Hot rod race when the Ford and the Mercury was setting a pace. That story's true, I'm here to say, cause I was a-driving that Model A. It's got a Lincoln motor and it's really souped up. That Model A body makes it look like a pup. It's got 8 cylinders and used them all with an overdrive that just won't stall.

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1: Hi, I'm Fiona Phillips, your federal member. The first stage of the Jervis Bay flyover on the Princess Highway is now open, making it safer for local drivers and visitors to our area. Thank you to the workers who work day and night to get the flyover finished, and a shout out to the community members who never gave up the fight. I'm proud to have delivered $100 million from the Albanese Labor Government for this important road project.
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Ever had that sinking feeling when a police car appears behind you? 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Did you know, last year in New South Wales, around 4.6 million drivers were breath tested? Don't forget, every police car is a mobile RBT. 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Authorised by the New South Wales Government, Sydney.

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0: on at our kids to turn off the lights when they leave a room. Some nights we end up with just about every light in the house on.
1: Turning off lights when you leave a room is a good place to start, but unless they're energy-hungry halogen down lights, bathroom heat lamps or outdoor floodlights, don't go blue in the face telling everyone to turn them off. You're better off focusing your energy doing something that provides more satisfying results for your effort. 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

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I said I'd never say it again. I guess I shouldn't say anything at all, since you're supposed to belong to him. But I just can't let you go without telling you just how much I love you.

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I know those bright lights are calling, honey. 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But if you ever want somebody to just love you,

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4: 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It's our most powerful
5: Ukraine
4: Toyota.
5: Says another major Russian attack on its energy infrastructure has left 600,000 people without power. At least six people were killed in the overnight bombardment. President Zelensky has said that for a second night, his forces received no warning of the attacks from its allies. Kyiv has also accused Elon Musk's SpaceX of restricting its Starlink communications network. Mikey Kay is the military analyst for the BBC Security Brief. He says Starlink is vital for Ukrainian defences.
6: The bandwidth of the signal seems to have reduced. And what that means is that when the Ukrainians are trying to fly their drones, first-person view drones that fly at about 160 kilometres an hour, those drones can actually target some form of one-way attack drones from the Russians. And the reports we're getting back from Ukraine is that it's now got a limited bandwidth, allowing the drones only to fly to 60 kilometres an hour, which means obviously they can't catch up with the drones and intercept them.
5: Lawyers for a man accused of blowing up the Nord Stream gas pipelines between Russia and Germany have told a German court that they could be considered a legitimate target. Serhiy Kuznetsov was an officer in the Ukrainian army. He's denied any connection with the explosions. The headquarters of the Saudi oil giant Aramco in Dahran has reportedly suffered extensive damage after being hit on Tuesday night as the Houthis continue to fire missiles and drones from Yemen. More from Sebastian Usher.
7: This is another sign of how Saudi Arabia's position as the economic powerhouse of a region remains vulnerable to the Houthis, who are operating out of a poorest country in the Middle East. Saudis are adapting to a new normal that may last for some time. Several football matches have been postponed, including one involving the team of Cristiano Ronaldo, who won new acclaim by waving a Saudi scarf after a game earlier this week in Yemen. People in the capital Sana'a are bracing for new Saudi airstrikes on Houthi infrastructure, while fierce fighting continues further south for control of the region near the strategic Bab el-Mandeb Strait.
5: U.S. inflation figures suggest the war with Iran is having a larger than expected effect on living costs. The consumer price index rose to 3.7% last month. From New York, here's Michelle Flurry.
8: U.S. inflation rose more than expected in September, driven largely by a sharp increase in petrol prices following the conflict with Iran. Core inflation, which strips out food and energy prices, was 2.6%. The figures may add to concerns at the Federal Reserve that inflation remains above target, keeping it under pressure to raise interest rates again. It's also the final inflation report before the midterm elections, where the cost of living remains a key issue for many voters.
5: This is the latest world news from the BBC. Health officials in Indonesia say they've recorded more than a quarter of a million cases of respiratory problems over the past 2 months as wildfires continue to spread smoke pollution across Southeast Asia. Indonesia's president has ordered additional resources to combat the fires. Police investigating alleged arson say they've identified 9 individuals described as corporate suspects. The United States has lifted sanctions on the head of Venezuela's National Assembly, who's also the brother of the country's Washington-backed interim president. No reason was given for removing Jorge Rodriguez from the sanctions list. He's due to represent the government in U.S.-backed transition talks with Venezuela's political opposition later today.
0: Parts of Albania's education ministry have been set on fire in a second day of student protests demanding better university conditions and job prospects. The increasingly violent demonstrations are part of a wider anti-corruption movement targeting the government of Prime Minister Edi Rama. Here's Emily Lewis.
9: Dozens of protesters wearing gas masks and balaclavas threw rocks and firecrackers through the gates of Albania's education ministry in the capital Tirana. Others pulled up slabs of pavement and hurled them at police, who responded with tear gas and water cannon. Student organisers are demanding lower education costs and more financial aid, but the protests are adding to pressure on the Prime Minister Edi Rama, who for months has been the target of a wider anti-corruption movement.
0: Kenya says a second person has tested positive for Ebola and that he's in hospital under quarantine. Kenya's health ministry said the patient was a close relative of the first person in the country to be registered with Ebola, who had later died. It said the early detection had improved the patient's chances of survival. That's the latest. BBC News.
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morning and a very big welcome to Good Morning Country. Coming to you on the Community Radio Network, broadcasting throughout Australia through your local community radio station. I'm Heather Farrell and broadcasting from my hometown of Horsham, and that's right in the heart of the Wimmera region of Western Victoria. It's Thursday morning, 15th of October 2026, and I certainly hope you're waking up to a wonderful day. Our album of the week is by Brandon Dodd, and otherwise known as Dingo, and it's called Nightwire. I will let you know when we open up the competition line for that album of the week, and it won't be for around about an hour and a half, but if you happen to be ready to write the number down, well, here it is. This is the number for Thursday mornings only. 0447 349 055. Now, if you missed that number, please be ready to write it down, because I will give it to you probably another half a dozen times before we open up that competition line. And I give it to you so many times because it is different to the number you would normally call on the other 4 days of the working week when Walsh is in the chair. So please wait for that cue to call. We're going to open up with our usual opening song. It's My Old Friend by Gina Jeffries and Tanya Kernighan. And yes, there is nothing like our old friends.

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1: May we find each other at first light. Let it shine between us with God's grace.

Alan Caswell and Lindsay Waddington. Alan Caswell and Lindsay Waddington there with The Land, Sarah Grace Buckley, Tequila and Mexico, and Darren Coggan featuring Jenny Kane with First Light. To take us up to the Rural Livestock Report, we've got As Long As It's Not Us by Lachlan Bryan and the Wilds, and we'll follow that up with Amber Lawrence with Making Up for Lost Wine.

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3: And
2: Watson,
3: 426 cents to 482 cents per kilo to feeders. Heavy cows range from 404 cents to 433 cents and lighter cows from 340 cents to 396 cents. Heavy bulls made 406 cents to 480 cents and lighter bulls 420 cents to 466 cents per kilo. In Ballarat, about 8,500 new season lambs were penned. Quality was mostly very good, though weights were limited in a stronger market. Restocker and feeder lambs made $156 to $252, firm to a few dollars dearer. Light and medium trade lambs made $205 to $297, up $5 to $10. Heavy lambs over 24 kilos sold from $313 to $352, up $8. Lambs average 1,170 cents to 1,270 cents per kilo. Old lambs made $168 to $350 and merino lambs $140 to $248. Sheep numbers held at 5,400. Merino wethers sold from $140 to $288. Merino ewes made $122 to $260, firm to $4 dearer. Heavy crossbred mutton met stronger competition, making $210 to $350, up 20 or more in places. That concludes today's market update, brought to you by Auctions Plus, dedicated to connecting ag.

0: Community Radio Network. I'm Heather Farrell, your Thursday morning host, and today is Thursday the 15th of October. Gosh, this year has absolutely flown. And I say has absolutely flown because there's not that much of it left. I certainly hope you're waking up to a gorgeous day wherever you are. We've got plenty of music coming up, and in about an hour's time, we've got our album of the week. And it's by Dingo and it's called Nightwire. And you may ask, who's Dingo? Well, Dingo's the name this fella's well known for, but his birth name, Brandon Dodd, and much better known by Dingo. And it's a brilliant album. What I've heard of it so far is amazing. So I hope you've got your pen and paper ready as I'm about to give you the phone number that you need to dial to get through to our competition line. And it is a different number on Thursdays to the other 4 days of the working week. That number, 0447 349 055. No calls just yet. I will let you know when that competition line is open, and that's not yet. That number again, 0447 349 055. And let's get on with the music. I think we've got plenty coming up for you, and we're going to start out with the Sunny Cowgirls.
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Route 33 teaming up with James Blundell there with Blue Collar Man, and we started out with Weather Dad by the Sunny Cowgirls. It's Victoria Crosby up next, and this one's called If She Can Take Him.

was Martina McBride and Tim McGraw in a duet with When You Say Nothing at All. We had Larry Cann before that with Somewhere in Montana and Victoria Crosby with If She Can Take Him. Just a reminder that the number for Thursday's Album of the Week competition, and not time to ring yet, please hold your horses on that one. The number for Thursday morning's Album of the Week competition is 0447 349 055, and the prize this morning, it's Dingo's new album Night Wire. If you're leaving us to go to local programming at top of the hour, thank you for joining us here on Good Morning Country. Kevin Walsh will be your host tomorrow morning, and he'll have another copy of Dingo's Night Wire album to give away in our Album of the Week competition. And if you listen in about 40 minutes' time, you'll find out a little bit more about Dingo's new album, Night Wire. To take us up to the next lot of news and weather, we have got George Strait and If the Whole World Was a Honky Tonk.

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3: Good morning, I'm Laura Devoy. New data shows September home sales are down 20% on last year. Cotality says just under 40,000 homes sold nationally last month, while the median time to sell a property increased to 41 days. Spring usually marks the beginning of a busy selling season, but new property listings were almost 8% lower than a year ago and 12% below the five-year average. Cotality says four interest rate hikes this year further constrained borrowing capacity, and the additional pressure was causing buyers to reconsider their options. The unemployment figures for September will be released today. As Shannon Kirkwood reports, it's the first labour force data following concerning projections from the International Monetary Fund.
4: On Tuesday, the IMF released its World Economic Outlook, which forecast Australia would see the unemployment rate rise to 4.7% in 2027. That puts Australia on track to experience the largest projected increase among advanced economies, while the economy is set to grow by 1.9% in 2026, lower than the IMF's April forecast. The Australian Bureau of Statistics will release the September labour force figures later this morning. The rate rose to 4.6% in August.
3: The Australian Electoral Commission says deepfakes and AI-powered attacks are making elections harder to safeguard. Commissioner Jeff Pope has told a parliamentary inquiry artificial intelligence was boosting misinformation, foreign interference and exacerbating threats on political figures. He says AI is a new threat that amplifies and accelerates existing threats to electoral integrity.
5: That would include mis and disinformation, influence operations, foreign interference, and I think even elements of, you know, physical security threats just through harassment and impacting social cohesion.
3: Ukraine says another major attack on its energy infrastructure has left 600,000 people without power. At least six people were killed in the bombardment, which targeted Kyiv and Kharkiv. MP Lisa Yasko spoke to the BBC.
6: I'm speaking now at the parliament when we actually have an air siren and cannot work right now, and we hardly have any shelter in the parliament. We almost don't have water, and in the morning when I was having a sleepless night because there were dozens of ballistic missiles flying tonight over Kyiv, there was no electricity.
3: Kyiv has also accused Elon Musk's SpaceX of restricting its Starlink communications network, disrupting Ukraine's battlefield missions. The US has denied it has stopped intelligence sharing. The first Michelin Guide stars in Australia have been dished out to 11 restaurants in South Australia. 10 eateries have been given one-star ratings, while the McGill Estate restaurant at the Penfolds McGill Estate was handed a two-star rating. Michelin Guide says the restaurants are putting SA on the world culinary map. And the world's oldest shipwreck has been found off the coast of Turkey. Archaeologists have dated it to between 4,400 and 4,700 years old. It's about 10 metres in length and was believed to be a trade vessel that carried cargo across the Mediterranean Sea. Turning to sport, an 8-wicket win in the third one-day international has seen Australia secure a 3-0 victory over Bangladesh women. Bangladesh batted first in Brisbane and was all out for 172. Australia reached the target with 8 wickets to spare. Elise Perry was unbeaten on 65, while Annabelle Sutherland finished on 74 not out. Megan Shute was player of the match, having taken 4 wickets for 16 runs.
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7: Morning, welcome to the Thursday. It's the 15th of October today. Yeah, just under 10 weeks to Christmas. Your forecast, cloudy conditions, medium chance of showers, most likely in the afternoon and the evening. Light winds today, becoming southeast, 15 to 20 k's in the morning, then becoming light later on this evening. We've still got a very high fire danger rating in place for today. Your expected tops, not that warm, 17 degrees for Nowra, 16 for Ulladulla, and 13 degrees for Barrel. Looking ahead, tomorrow, cloudy conditions, high chance of showers, most likely in the morning, in the afternoon, and 19 degrees. Saturday, partly cloudy, medium chance of showers and 21. Sunday, cloudy with a late shower, 21. And Monday, possible showers and 23 degrees. It's a little chilly this morning here at Bomaderry, 8 degrees. Ulladulla, you've got 10. Kiama's got 14. And Barrel this morning, 4 degrees.
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7: Local roads looking good this morning. 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Morning, it's Chance with you this morning. Back with me after 7 o'clock. Hope you're doing well for your Thursday morning. We've got a good show for you today. We're going to catch up with Clive Polt. We're going to talk about the 60 years of the Shoalhaven Head Surf Club. Big celebration coming up. But Clive has just put a book together, 60 years of the club. And some great stories there too. We'll talk more about that this morning, just before 8 o'clock. We're going to catch up with Liz Tooley from Vincentia Matters just after 7 and talk about a special meeting that's happening tonight. We'll do that. A bit of local news as well, especially that bad car accident yesterday on JB Road. And plenty of great music to get you started on your Thursday. The Mentals, we've got some Dolly, we've got some Dragon as well here at Triple U FM.
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0: There goes the late, great Dolly Parton. It's Jolene here at Triple U. Morning, it's Chance with you this morning. Well, a great event coming up later this month is for Beyond Blue. It's Team Shoalhaven's BBO Incorporation annual charity auction dinner. And morning to Pig Usher, though he's listening in this morning. A big night, it's October 31, $100 per head, three-course meal, complimentary wine on the table as well. Live auctions and raffles, it's at the Bombardier Bowling Club at Maru Road. 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Big night, lots of auction items. There's so many great things that are going to be auctioned on the night. Touchdown helicopters, 25-minute sea cliff bridge flights, combat air fighter joy flights, Jervis Bay Wild and Dolphin cruises, residential lawn maintenance, care vouchers. That sounds pretty good. A B&B stay at a local place at Vincentia. A weekend stay. Paul Galloway's B&B at Askerson as well. Know that one. Shoalhaven Zoo vouchers. They've got movement vouchers as well at the local gym at Bombardier. A Weber barbecue. They've got a dolphin robotic pool cleaner. Well, there goes the pool boy. No more of those. A Parramatta jersey. Well, limited edition from 1981, 1986. Grand final season frame photos. There's a whole bunch of stuff. And we'll put some stuff up on our show page as well. But if you'd like to go along, there's all the details. Go and check it out. Sponsors are next. Back with some Aussie Crawl. We've got some Gordon Lightfoot before the 6:30 news as well here at the
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1: Good morning, I'm Laura Devoy. New data shows September home sales are down 20% on last year. Cotality says just under 40,000 homes sold nationally last month, while the median time to sell a property increased to 41 days. Spring usually marks the beginning of a busy selling season, but new property listings were almost 8% lower than a year ago and 12% below the five-year average. Cotality says four interest rate hikes this year further constrained borrowing capacity, and the additional pressure was causing buyers to reconsider their options. The unemployment figures for September will be released today. As Shannon Kirkwood reports, it's the first labour force data following concerning projections from the International Monetary Fund.
2: On Tuesday, the IMF released its World Economic Outlook, which forecast Australia would see the unemployment rate rise to 4.7% in 2027. That puts Australia on track to experience the largest projected increase among advanced economies, while the economy is set to grow by 1.9% in 2026, lower than the IMF's April forecast. The Australian Bureau of Statistics will release the September labour force figures later this morning. The rate rose to 4.6% in August.
1: The Australian Electoral Commission says deepfakes and AI-powered attacks are making elections harder to safeguard. Commissioner Jeff Pope has told a parliamentary inquiry artificial intelligence was boosting misinformation, foreign interference and exacerbating threats on political figures. He says AI is a new threat that amplifies and accelerates existing threats to electoral integrity.
3: That would include mis and disinformation, influence operations, foreign interference, and I think even elements of, you know, physical security threats just through harassment and impacting social cohesion.
1: Ukraine says another major attack on its energy infrastructure has left 600,000 people without power. At least six people were killed in the bombardment, which targeted Kyiv and Kharkiv. MP Lisa Yasko spoke to the BBC.
4: I'm speaking now at the parliament when we actually have an air siren and cannot work right now, and we hardly have any shelter in the parliament. We almost don't have water, and in the morning when I was having a sleepless night because there were dozens of ballistic missiles

0: flying tonight over Kyiv, there was no electricity.
1: Kyiv has also accused Elon Musk's SpaceX of restricting its Starlink communications network, disrupting Ukraine's battlefield missions. The US has denied it has stopped intelligence sharing. The first Michelin Guide stars in Australia have been dished out to 11 restaurants in South Australia. 10 eateries have been given one-star ratings, while the McGill Estate restaurant at the Penfolds McGill Estate was handed a two-star rating. Michelin Guide says the restaurants are putting SA on the world culinary map. And the world's oldest shipwreck has been found off the coast of Turkey. Archaeologists have dated it to between 4,400 and 4,700 years old. It's about 10 metres in length and was believed to be a trade vessel that carried cargo across the Mediterranean Sea. Turning to sport, an 8-wicket win in the third one-day international has seen Australia secure a 3-0 victory over Bangladesh women. Bangladesh batted first in Brisbane and was all out for 172. Australia reached the target with 8 wickets to spare. Elise Perry was unbeaten on 65, while Annabelle Sutherland finished on 74 not out. Megan Shute was player of the match, having taken 4 wickets for 16 runs.
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4: Morning, your 6:30 forecast, cloudy, medium chance of showers, most likely in the afternoon and the evening. Some light winds today from the southeast, 15 to 20 k's in the morning, then becoming light later on this evening. Your expected tops today, 17 for Nowra, 16 for Ulla Dulla and 13 degrees for Barrel. Looking ahead, tomorrow, cloudy conditions, high chance of showers, most likely in the morning and the afternoon, and 19 degrees. Saturday, partly cloudy, medium chance of showers, 21. Sunday, cloudy with a late shower, 21 as well. And Monday, possible showers and 23 degrees. It's currently 8 here at Bomaderry, Ulla Dulla 10, Kiama's got 14, and Barrel's got a chilly 4 degrees.
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0: Boardwalk.
1: Still doing their things these days. It's the Rolling Stones. It's Under the Boardwalk. Morning, it's Chance with you this morning. If you're looking for something to do this Saturday, the Tomorong Food Hall and markets are on. And after many years of hosting monthly markets, they're excited to induce a whole bunch of new offerings. So go down and check it out. All about local creativity and connection. 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They've got some great party essentials. 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It's at the Tomorong School of Arts. 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Been down there before. It's a beauty. It's held every quarter. So check it out. It starts at 8, finishes at 1 this Saturday. Absolutely free. Check it out this weekend.
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3: Good morning, I'm Laura Devoy. Defence says it's investigating after a video recording device was found in the cabin of a Royal Australian Navy ship. Senator Jackie Lambie told the Senate yesterday she received an email alleging the device was found in the female sailors' showers facilities on the HMAS Lewin.
4: How many of our female soldiers, sailors have unknowingly been recorded in their most private moments? How much footage has been distributed over line so far, retained or uploaded without knowledge or consent? And these are the questions today I ask Navy. It's out of the bag.
3: In a statement, Defence says the incident was referred to the Joint Military Police Unit and civilian authorities. A trail of ancient Aboriginal rock shelters has been located in the Blue Mountains region of New South Wales. Alyssa Delfs reports.
5: The discovery was made by Australian archaeologists using drone and laser technology to map dense bushland. The finding, which includes stone tools and red handprints, reveals a story of the world's oldest continuous living culture and confirms the existence of 6 registered shelters and 3 previously unlisted sites. Researchers from the University of Sydney and the Australian Museum, working with the Darug Custodian Aboriginal Corporation, used drone-based LIDARs, which flew over the vast rugged landscape. They also used laser pulses to create 3D maps of areas too difficult to access on foot, giving them a rare glimpse of the shelters and unique artefacts.
3: The UK Prime Minister has reiterated his country's support for Ukraine. Andy Burnham met with President Volodymyr Zelensky in London this morning.
6: Britain will continue to provide you with whatever support that we can. And today I'm announcing that we are accelerating the delivery of British-made air defences for you. And we will make sure that they're in place as soon as possible.
3: Mr. Zelensky also met with King Charles, who he says was very supportive.
7: I'm thankful to His Majesty. I had a good meeting. Yes, we have great relations, and he's very supportive of all our people. And he knows a lot of details about us, so I'm very thankful for such attitude and support.
3: His trip to the UK comes amid strained relations with the United States and President Donald Trump. The Vatican says Pope Leo is doing well after undergoing surgery yesterday. A growth was removed from his lung, and it was confirmed the 71-year-old pontiff had adenocarcinoma, the most common type of lung cancer. In a statement issued this morning, the Holy See Press Office said blood tests and chest X-ray after the surgery confirmed he is progressing normally. Sri Lankan officials say Saudi Arabia has overturned the death sentence imposed last month on a migrant worker for blasphemy. Here's the BBC's Sebastian Usher.
8: The comment that got the 24-year-old construction worker Anojen Sivarasa into deep trouble was posted on Facebook during a heated online exchange over Muslim and Hindu religious beliefs. His post was deemed highly offensive to the Prophet Muhammad. He deleted it and issued a public apology, but the damage was done. A screenshot was apparently sent to his employer, and he was subsequently arrested. His case caused a huge outcry in Sri Lanka, with demands for the authorities to intervene. That intervention seems to have paid off.
3: Turning to sport, the Rugby League World Cup gets underway today. 10 teams will contest the men's tournament, 8 the women's. The men's will begin with a blockbuster clash between Australia and New Zealand in Sydney tonight. The women's will get underway tomorrow when Australia takes on Samoa. Australia is the reigning champions in both.
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9: Morning, 7:05. Your forecast for today, cloudy conditions, medium chance of showers most likely in the afternoon and the evening. Some light winds today from the southeast, 15 to 20 k's in the morning, then becoming light later on this evening. We've got a very high fire danger rating in place for today. Your expected top, 17 for Nowra, 16 for Ulladulla, and 13 degrees for Barrel.
10: Looking ahead, tomorrow cloudy, high chance of showers most likely in the morning and afternoon, and 19. Saturday, partly cloudy, medium chance of showers and 21. Sunday, cloudy with a late shower and 21. And Monday, possible showers and 23 degrees. Currently in Nowra, it's 8. Ulladulla is 10. Kiama is 14. And Barrel is 4.
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9: Roads all pretty good this morning. 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Jeez, my chair's a bit squeaky this morning.
10: It's squeaky this morning. You can enjoy that noise throughout the show.
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9: National Get Smart About Your Credit Card Day.
10: Okay.
9: The screen just disappeared. There's just a few things going on there.
10: There's lots and lots of. Whoa, National Cheese Curd Day.
9: I
10: could get my head around that.
9: Yeah, I reckon. Yeah, you could. Just quickly about roads. Yesterday afternoon, a woman had been taken to hospital after a crash at Falls Creek. It was on JB Road. Emergency services were called around 3:30 after a truck and car crashed at Jervis Bay Road. Now, paramedics treated the driver, which was a 54-year-old woman. Injuries at the scene before she was airlifted quite seriously in a helicopter. Now, a male truck driver was uninjured and taken to the hospital for mandatory testing. Police are sort of asking people if they've ever got any dash cam vision, all that sort of stuff. But this is the fifth crash around the Falls Creek area this year.
10: Yeah, there's been quite a lot.
9: Now, last week, just quickly, the mayor has come out, calls for greater safety measures at Falls Creek. Now, this big one, the biggest problem we've had so far is people heading north wanting to turn right on Mortimer Road. Talking to member for South Coast, Eliza Butler, she's talking to the roads people at the moment. But maybe the quick answer at the moment, folks, and some of the locals won't like it, but no right turn onto Mortimer Road. It's creating a problem.
10: Mm.
9: The roundabouts, which will take you right down Jervis Bay Road if you're heading north, we're hoping it could be finished by Christmas. So for some short-term pain, you know, why don't you go down through Tomorong or go up to the U-turn bay, which is up further past JB Road,
10: yep.
9: Turn around and come back the other way. But,
10: not worth the risk, right?
9: Not worth the risk. So, a big show for you today. We're going to catch up with Clyde Poulton from Shoalhaven Head Surf Club. The book is just about ready, 60 years of the Head Surf Club. Some great stories, some great pictures as well. He's going to be in the studio. We're going to talk to Liz Tooley. She got the short straw. There's a special meeting on tonight about getting bushfire ready.
10: Yep, very important.
9: Absolutely, because they're talking about very, very bad conditions. We'll talk to her. We've got lots of other things to talk about as well. So got some good music for you. Time Bandits, INXS, and we're going to kick you off with some Bruce Springsteen as well here at The Ute.
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9: 8 minutes past seven. Morning to the team at Integrity this morning. Pete, Kel, the rest of the crew. He's the boss. We're dancing in the dark. It's Triple UFM.

0: Civic Sense here at the U's. It's Disappear. Chance to back on your Thursday morning. A very special meeting tonight. It's all about being bushfire prepped. And the meeting's all about that. Look, joining us this morning is Liz Tooley. Morning, Liz. How are you, Liz? Are you there, Liz?
1: Yes, I am.
0: Love it when technical things don't work on me. Good morning to you. A very special meeting tonight about the Bay and Basin. It's a community meeting to say, let's get bushfire ready. Tell us more about it tonight.
1: Well, it's in response to the dire forecast for this summer, which is going to be very hot and very dry, with El Nino at the strongest that it's ever been. And we believe that as a community, we should be prepared. We're all in this together if anything happens. And we believe that it's really important for the community to come together and learn how to be prepared. And it could make a huge difference to a catastrophic event if it happens. So we organised a similar event in 2023 when the forecast was also very bad. And we were very, very pleased with the response that we had from the community. People came away very appreciative of the knowledge they gained on the night. And so we have a panel of speakers. Keynote speaker is Matt Reeves from the RSS. And then we have representatives of the police, the ambulance, the Red Cross, and council emergency management. So between them all, I think we should gain a pretty good idea of how we should be preparing and what to actually do if a bushfire does come during this summer. So each of the speakers will speak, and then we will have a Q&A session, which usually brings out some really interesting questions, and of course the answers are what we're all looking for. So we just urge people to come along, listen, learn, and then go away and be prepared, do their fire plan, and hopefully then as a community we can come together if we have to face the emergency.
0: Absolutely. We've had a pretty dry winter. And I dare say there's a lot of leaf matter and stuff hanging around people's houses at the moment, and it needs cleaning up, and it's just a timely reminder about, hey, let's get bushfire ready.
1: Yes, yes, that's what it is. We're hoping that because we've got all the major players, if you like, the five services there, they will be able to answer questions and we don't want people to be worried or nervous. We just want people to be prepared.
0: Yeah, absolutely. It's a fantastic initiative. And well done to the Vincentia Matters Group for getting out there and doing this sort of stuff. The meeting is tonight at the Vincentia Public School, 7 p.m.
1: Yes.
0: You don't need the book. You just turn up on the night.
1: Yes, just turn up on the night. But we do hope it is well supported because we've got excellent speakers. And I think it just if we are prepared as a community, it'll put us in much better stead than if we're not.
0: Well, since the last bushfires too, we've now got the emergency screens that are in most towns and villages, which was a great initiative from Vince DiPietro. And it's going to give you great information. If there was to be a bushfire, even a flood or any other emergency, that information's live and ready. So I dare say that'll be talked about as well tonight.
1: Yes. And also, what I think is very important is that there, in the Bay and Basin area especially, there's been a huge influx of people since the 2019-20 Black Summer bushfires.
0: Yes.
1: So a lot of people are not bushfire aware, and I think it's really important if those people could come along and learn some of the tactics, if you like, that we were asked. After those bushfires, we were asked to implement, and with new people coming into the area, it would be really good if they did come along and learn and contribute to being prepared as a community.
0: Absolutely. All right. Thanks for your time this morning. The meeting, as I said, tonight, Vincentia Public School at 7 p.m. Get down there and get bushfire ready.
1: Thank you so much, Chance.
0: Good
1: Thank
0: to talk
1: you.
0: To you, Liz. No worries. Talk soon. There goes Liz Tooley from Vincentia Matters, always proactive, always on the front foot, those guys. Get down and check out that meeting tonight, as I said, 7 o'clock at the Vincentia Public School.
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1: It surely is. It's 28 minutes past seven. I was informed by our technical advisor here at Triple U.
8: Yes.
1: That today is 40 years since Phantom of the Opera with Michael Crawford.
8: Oh, there you go.
1: He was now 84 years old. Just a little snippet of what Phantom of the Opera was. Are you ready for it? Get your special mask on. Dun, dun, dun.
8: It's moody.
1: It's like you on a good morning.
8: Moody.
1: Such a dramatic.

0: Okay, Chance, you can diminish it now.
1: Sing once again with
2: There's Michael.
0: Oh, we had to get Michael in.
1: My power over you grows stronger.
2: Yeah, powerful bit of music, that's for sure, but we're going to move on. Because I can feel it. Here's the Jacksons. 7:30 news, not too far away. It's Chance and Beck. Good morning.

0: Radio News.
1: Good morning, I'm Laura Devoy. Defence says it's investigating after a video recording device was found in the cabin of a Royal Australian Navy ship. Senator Jackie Lambie told the Senate yesterday she received an email alleging the device was found in the female sailors' showers facilities on the HMAS Lewin.
2: How many of our female sailors have unknowingly been recorded in their most private moments? How much footage has been distributed over line so far, retained or uploaded without knowledge or consent? And these are the questions today I ask Navy. It's out of the bag.
1: In a statement, Defence says the incident was referred to the Joint Military Police Unit and civilian authorities. A trail of ancient Aboriginal rock shelters has been located in the Blue Mountains region of New South Wales. Alyssa Delfs reports.
3: The discovery was made by Australian archaeologists using drone and laser technology.

0: to map dense bushland. The finding, which includes stone tools and red handprints, reveals a story of the world's oldest continuous living culture and confirms the existence of 6 registered shelters and 3 previously unlisted sites. Researchers from the University of Sydney and the Australian Museum, working with the Darug Custodian Aboriginal Corporation, used drone-based LIDARs, which flew over the vast rugged landscape. They also used laser pulses to create 3D maps of areas too difficult to access on foot, giving them a rare glimpse of the shelters and unique artifacts.
1: The UK Prime Minister has reiterated his country's support for Ukraine. Andy Burnham met with President Volodymyr Zelensky in London this morning.
2: Britain will continue to provide you with whatever support that we can. And today I'm announcing that we are accelerating the delivery of British-made air defences for you. And we will make sure that they're in place as soon as possible.
1: Mr. Zelensky also met with King Charles, who he says was very supportive.
3: I'm thankful to His Majesty. I had a good meeting. Yes, we have great relations, and he's very supportive of all our people. And he knows a lot of details about us, so I'm very thankful for such attitude and support.
1: His trip to the UK comes amid strained relations with the United States and President Donald Trump. The Vatican says Pope Leo is doing well after undergoing surgery yesterday. A growth was removed from his lung, and it was confirmed the 71-year-old pontiff had adenocarcinoma, the most common type of lung cancer. In a statement issued this morning, the Holy See Press Office said blood tests and chest x-ray after the surgery confirmed he is progressing normally. Sri Lankan officials say Saudi Arabia has overturned the death sentence imposed last month on a migrant worker for blasphemy. Here's the BBC's Sebastian Usher.
4: The comment that got the 24-year-old construction worker Anojen Sivarasa into deep trouble was posted on Facebook during a heated online exchange over Muslim and Hindu religious beliefs. His post was deemed highly offensive to the Prophet Muhammad. He deleted it and issued a public apology, but the damage was done. A screenshot was apparently sent to his employer, and he was subsequently arrested. His case caused a huge outcry in Sri Lanka, with demands for the authorities to intervene. That intervention seems to have paid off.
1: Turning to sport, the Rugby League World Cup gets underway today. 10 teams will contest the men's tournament, 8 the women's. The men's will begin with a blockbuster clash between Australia and New Zealand in Sydney tonight. The women's will get underway tomorrow when Australia takes on Samoa. Australia is the reigning champions in both.
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7: Morning, 23 to 8. Forecast cloudy conditions, medium chance of showers most likely in the afternoon and the evening. Just looking at the radar, I can see it. It's all out to the ocean at the moment, but you never, never know. Light winds today from the southeast, 15 to 20 k's in the morning. They're becoming light later on this evening. Very high fire danger rating in place for today. You're expected tops not too warm, 17 for Nowra, 16 for Ulladulla, and 13 degrees for Barrel.
8: Looking ahead tomorrow, cloudy, high chance of showers, most likely in the morning and afternoon, and 19 degrees. Saturday, partly cloudy, medium chance of showers and 21. Sunday, cloudy with a late shower and 21. And Monday, possible showers and 23. Currently in Nowra, it is 10 degrees. Ulladulla is 12, Kiama is 14, and Barrel is 5.
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7: Roads all good this morning and trains are all good as well. Times will change next week, I've been told this morning.
8: So train times will change.
7: Yes,
8: okay.
7: Yes. So make sure you check your timetables as they are going to change. I'm just a little bit excited tonight.
8: Yeah.
7: Australia versus New Zealand in the Rugby League, the World Cup starts.
8: Oh, there you go.
7: Yeah, don't know if anyone else is excited like I am, but looking forward to some rugby league on the world stage.
8: Well, you're going to have your yellow and your green and gold?
7: Don't think I've got any green and gold. Oh, yeah, I got an old scarf, though. You use wallaby scarf, actually.
8: Well, you know what? It's cold enough today. You probably pull that out, dust it off.
7: In the next 10, we're going to catch up with Clive Bolt. We're going to talk about the Shoalhaven Head Surf Club turning 60. Oh, that might be so old.
8: We don't. I'm not going to say anything there, Chance, but yeah, I know. It's a milestone, isn't it?
7: 21 to 8.
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7: Oh, this one should be your old favourite. An old disco favourite. Everyone used to love dancing to this one. It's good old Racy. 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It's Chance and Beck.

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1: 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Great place to grow up, I can tell you. Oh, I better tell you what.
2: Be a good sunrise out there this morning.
1: Absolutely. Man. Morning all. Morning Berry. Morning Jamboree. And morning Kiama. All those areas that we get to. A little bit of Barnsley on your Thursday morning. It's Driving Wheels. It's Triple U FM. Morning.

0: It's Barnsley here with the Ewes, with the driving wheels. It's 12 minutes to eight. Well, a place I grew up, one of the first places I went to when we moved to Shoalhaven Heads from Balmain in Sydney was Shoalhaven Heads. And the Head Surf Club was a place where I loved and spent many a weekend and many a weekday as well. And the talk more about it this morning, we've got one of the legends of the club, Clyde Poulton. Morning, Clyde.
1: Oh, dear. You know what happens to legends. Or at legends.
2: Oh, wow. Well, very different things,
1: we
2: right?
1: Won't go there,
0: well, that legends you talk about at least now, we don't need to talk about that one. good morning, mate. Good morning.
1: Yeah, thanks. That's great.
0: Now, you've been putting together this wonderful book, 60 Years of the Shoalhaven Heads Surf Club. Tell us where you're at.
1: Well, it's a labour of love, of course, having never written a book at all. You know, even contemplating where you start and finish has been difficult. I was very lucky, though. The Surf Club had pretty well 60 years of written records, and I brought one along, which mentions a person that we'll talk about in a moment. It was a newsletter. But they had all their annual general meeting reports, which is very unusual in the paper days. So I was able to put them together. They're all over the club, and I was able to finally get them together. I'm able to... It's like a historical narrative. It's not a book in the accepted sense, except it'll have text and it'll have photos. But it's about the history of the men, women, young and old, who did their bit out there.
0: And there's some wonderful stories.
1: It's a great story. And, I mean, I get the shivers occasionally when I look at some of the things that we did. We were never a big club.
0: No.
1: But, gee, the energy from those guys and girls who did it, wow.
0: I would have called it robust, because back in those days we did things that you're not allowed to do today, especially physically. Sure. And, like, we used to carry surf boats down to the beach.
1: Sure.
0: Unheard of now. There's a weight limit you can lift on things, and we've got great apparatuses like ATVs and all these sort of things to drag things up and down a beach.
2: It's a different time, Chance.
0: Oh, no,
2: we learned. We learned from you.
1: Yeah, the bad backs.
2: That's right. We learned from your bad backs not to do that
1: anymore.
2: That's
1: in the book. The lifting the boat up is in the book. But there's also something else in the book. 1985, you'd remember that time.
0: Yeah, yep.
1: And, you know, Tom Gablonski was a great member of the club, and he wrote newsletters. And I came across one just purely out of luck. It's something about boaties, are they meatheads? Well,
2: there you go.
1: Well, why did John Keogh jump on Chance Hanlon's back at the latter's 21st birthday? Now, finishes by saying, now Chance is a real boaties limp, complete with crutches.
0: What a great description. So,
2: oh, you're a meathead, Chance.
0: Come on,
2: Gablonski,
0: if you're listening this morning.
1: So that's what I've come across, you know, all these little things. I can't have everything in the book, obviously, and it's a bit sad because I'm limited. It's going to be 260 pages anyway. So I can't mention everybody or everything. But it's great to have those records.
2: And yeah, incredible. And going through all these pages and pages of documents, has anything surprised you that you didn't know about, like, throughout the years?
1: Look, it reminded me, clearly none of us have got 100% memory, but I'd say, oh, my God, we did that.
2: Yeah.
1: Who'd? Oh, that person, that's right. I forgot that she did that.
2: Yeah.
1: So it's a revelation. And of course, people who get to read the book, they'll see that. Like, because they would have forgotten who did what when and money we raised and things we bought. And
2: like a walk down memory lane.
1: It's a walk down, absolutely.
0: One of the significant things to me was when ladies entered the surf club ranks.
1: Yeah, 1987.
0: Yeah. And become members of the surf club. And Shoalhaven Heads sort of led the way. We were one of the first to have women involved in the surf club, getting the surf bronzes, and Anita Hill, Cassandra Haywood, Janine Coddington.
1: Yeah.
0: There was a few,
1: And a certain real estate agent too, Ray White guy. I'm trying to think of his name.
0: Oh, geez, that goes back.
1: Anyway, he's retired. But he got his bronze at the same time. So, and there's a photo of that of that one, that first women's squad, and that's in the book.
0: Yep.
1: So there's, we did that, and of course they come on the committees and became a very, very, very important part of the organisation, which it is today.
0: And of course, one of the biggest competitors we used to have was Nowra Culborough, and good morning to all the crew out there. They were a great competitor, but they were also good friends of the surf club, especially when it come to rescues, because sometimes someone's IRB would have to go across the Culborough or vice versa when we lost people or, you know, whatever it might have been, a boat overturned. So.
1: Yes, it did. And they helped out six, 7 years ago. They brought their jet boat out. Jet ski. And it, because there was a rescue right in the middle of Shoalhaven Heads, Rivermouth. So our IRB, it was a huge day, and the IRB couldn't do that. So, so there's great camaraderie between the two clubs and all the clubs as well. We're doing the same thing.
0: Now, you've got the book ready to be published, but you're looking for some finance to help get this thing off the ground, correct?
1: Yeah, look, we're still battling a little with the funding. I mean, people just don't understand quite what it costs to put together. It's not just, you know, what I do. It's compiling the actual book to make it look something.
2: Mm. Mm.
1: And then, of course, you've got to print it.
0: Yep.
2: Yep.
1: So it is a small problem. Hopefully something we can overcome.
0: Mm.
1: But the book will get done.
2: Yes.
1: Somehow.
0: Well, if there's anyone listening this morning that would like to make a financial contribution, there could be a small business out there or a business in general like to help out, they can contact me here at the station this morning, or they can, Clyde, they can contact you even through your son's real estate business.
1: Yeah, Carl, Professionals Real Estate, they can, absolutely. Yep. Anything, if it's at all possible. I mean, I understand how tight business is, I get it.
0: Yep.
1: It's not an easy ask, but nonetheless, it's one of these historical things that will last for a long, long time as well.
2: Yeah, certainly definitely.
0: Mate, thanks for coming in this morning. Thanks for the little bit of a story there on someone.
1: Someone's back, someone's leg.
0: Yeah.
2: You and your limp, Chance.
0: Fun times.
1: But remember, the 5th of December is the big day out there, Saturday the 5th. All members, old members, prospective members, we welcome you back and we'd like to see you out there.
0: Yep, awesome.
2: All right. Very good.
0: Thanks for coming in, mate.
1: Thank you.
0: Clive Polt there, and 60 years of the Shoalhaven Heads Surf Club. Exciting time, Beck.
2: Very exciting indeed.
0: Sponsors are next, back with some BGs, Elton John before the 8 o'clock news here at the U's.
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2: Good morning, I'm Laura Devoy. Legislation which would allow Australians to opt out of social media algorithms will be introduced to federal parliament today. Communications Minister Annika Wells says the Digital Duty of Care Bill will set basic safety standards for online services. It will also mandate tech companies take steps to protect Australians from harmful content. Ms. Wells told the ABC it's about putting the onus and the burden of responsibility on those companies.
3: At the moment, that is being borne by Australian parents, by Australian teachers who are seeing the changes in our children. It's not fair that these things be live tested on our children by companies who make money out of it without them ever going through safety testing and assuring Australian parents that the products are safe.
2: Property analysis reveals apartments are becoming more popular with buyers in New South Wales. PropTech firm Infotrack's latest market update shows of sales in the 3 months to September, houses accounted for just over 55% of purchases, a decline of 12% compared to the previous 3 months. Chief Operating Officer Lee Bailey explains the reasons behind the trend.
4: New South Wales buyers are shifting away from houses, with apartments and vacant land accounting for more than 40% of purchases in the third quarter, as affordability pressures reshape the market.
2: The trial of a Ukrainian man accused of organising the operation that blew up the Nord Stream gas pipelines in 2022 is underway in Germany. The BBC's Jessica Parker was at the court in Hamburg.
5: The Ukrainian man, known under German privacy rules as Serhii K, is alleged to have led a small team, including divers and an explosives expert, to rent a yacht from Germany's north coast, take it to waters off the Danish island of Bornholm, and lay explosives on the Nord Stream pipelines. Significantly, what prosecutors say this plot was hatched by order of Ukrainian state agencies, but Serhii K and Ukraine have denied any involvement.
2: What do you know about the minerals critical to daily lives? Geoscience Australia is asking the question this Earth Science Week. The agency's Alison Britt offers some answers.
6: Modern phones also contain rare earth elements, and these are a really interesting group of critical minerals because they're used in almost all modern technologies. Things like renewable energy, specialised lighting and lasers, your flat screen TV, banknotes, refrigeration, transport and medical applications.
2: 11 eateries in South Australia have become the first in the nation to receive Michelin Guide stars. 10 have been given one-star ratings, while the Penfolds McGill Estate restaurant was handed a two-star rating. And an icon of the Victorian capital, the Melbourne Star Observation Wheel, reopens today. The 120-metre-tall Ferris wheel closed in September 2021 due to the coronavirus pandemic. Under new owners, it's undergone an $11 million redevelopment. It's hoped its reopening will help revive the Docklands precinct. Turning to sport, an 8-wicket win in the third one-day international has seen Australia secure a 3-0 series victory over Bangladesh women. Bangladesh batted first in Brisbane and was all out for 172. Australia reached the target with 8 wickets to spare. Elise Perry was unbeaten on 65, while Annabelle Sutherland finished on 74 not out. Megan Shute was player of the match, having taken 4 wickets for 16 runs.
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7: Morning, it's 8:05. Forecast, keep the brollies out. It's going to be cloudy. Medium chance of showers most likely this afternoon and this evening. Got light winds today from the southeast, 15 to 20 k's in the morning. They're becoming light later on this evening. High fire danger rating in place for today. Expected top 17 for Narra, 16 for Ulladulla, 13 degrees for Barrel.
8: Looking ahead, we've got a cloudy day tomorrow with high chance of showers, most likely in the morning and afternoon, and 19 degrees. Saturday, partly cloudy, medium chance of showers and 21. Sunday, cloudy with a late shower and 21 as well. And Monday, possible showers and 23. Currently in Narra, it's 10, Ulladulla is 14, Kermit is 16 and Barrel is 7.
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7: Mount Pleasant on the M1 Princess Motorway approaching New Mount Pleasant Road. This is not unusual. We've got one of the three northbound lanes closed with a truck broken down there. It's a B-double, a bit slow going at this stage. Ongoing since 7:30 this morning, so beware of that. The rest of local roads looking okay, and trains this morning running close or near the time. I did mention earlier about changed timetables, so beware of that. That starts next week. Our school zones are back in place too. Schools went back this week. It's Chance Beck on your Thursday morning. Good morning to you, Beck.
8: Good morning.
7: Nice to have you in the studio this morning.
8: Yes, I know. Thank you. Nice to have you too.
7: We're going to talk about a couple of things very, very soon. Going to talk about a brand new playground honouring Ailey Montgomery. We lost Ailey a little while ago now. We'll talk more about that very soon. A very special presentation on Tuesday. We'll talk about that. And also there's a media release about a brand new competition that the council is talking about. We'll tell you about more about all those things very soon here at The Youth.
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7: One to get to singing along to this morning. Reach Out. I'll be there. It's the Four Tops. Morning, it's Chance and Beck on your Thursday morning.

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1: This afternoon, don't forget the Duchess. She's got a great show between 2 and 4. She's got a very special guest. Glenn Shorrock's going to be on the show. So make sure you tune in this afternoon between 2 and 4. Wonderful, wonderful show.
2: Awesome.
1: Brian Fisher. Love changes everything. It sure does. Remember when you met Pat Ben?
2: I know. How special.
1: Yeah.
2: I'm a lucky gal.
1: How many years later?
2: Like 12.

0: Elton John here with the U's, a little bit of Island Girl. It is 18 minutes past 8. Now, a couple of local news stories around the place, and the council's asking to help shape a century playground in honour of Ellie Montgomery. The community's invited to help to create a lasting legacy for Ellie Montgomery by contributing to the design of a new century playground at Drexel Park at North Nowra.
1: Yeah, so the New South Wales government has proudly funded $60,000 to the council for the project's design that will transform the existing park into a destination for inclusive and sensory play, which I think is a fabulous idea.
0: It's all in partnership with the Airlie Fairy Foundation, which I just, what a wonderful name it is.
1: Yeah, it's
0: so good. So if you'd like to get involved, jump on the council's website. The council would like you to get involved. It's good to see that $60,000, it'll do something fairly
1: decent. It gets through to the planning, right?
0: It does.
1: There's a whole process that needs to go through for approvals and everything before it can go ahead. So, I imagine they're probably going to be looking for some more funding at some point.
0: Yep.
1: And
0: Drexel Park's not too far away from where Ellie's parents live and from where she was lost as well. So, get involved in that one.
1: Absolutely. The council has a Christmas card competition happening. Mm. So they want to know, how do you celebrate Christmas in the Shoalhaven? Is it a barbecue on the beach, a family picnic in the park, or something completely different? They're calling for all the budding young artists to join their inaugural Christmas card competition. And the entries are closing on Friday the 30th of October, so you've only got a couple of weeks left to get involved. If you are pretty snazzy with a pen or a pencil or a texter or a paint or whatever medium you use, make sure you get on and put one in.
0: First prize, $250 book voucher. Second prize, $125 book voucher. A highly commended $50 book voucher. And the Mayor's Choice Award, $75.
1: Very good.
0: Book voucher. Get involved.
1: Absolutely. If you like really reading, especially, that sounds good. You know what? You can buy Christmas presents with those $250 voucher.
0: Sure can. Now, on Tuesday, there was a very special presentation at the Shoalhaven Entertainment Centre in recognition of the late Auntie Ruth Sims. And you and I have had a little bit to do with Auntie Ruth over the years with stuff that we've emceed.
1: Yes.
0: And she passed away on the 27th of September. The University of New South Wales posthumously. Yes. Conferred a UNSW Doctor of Letters honorary cause to Auntie Ruth. It's the highest honour awarded by the university and recognises her outstanding contribution to Aboriginal education, cultural leadership and enduring influence on community and learning.
1: Well, there you go. That's amazing.
0: So stoked for her. And for the family.
1: Yeah.
0: Because, you know, when you do all these things, you're absent from your family.
1: Yeah.
0: You volunteer all your time to do all these things. Mm. Really, really nice to see her being recognised.
1: Yeah, that's, awesome. And she, they had the, it was on Tuesday, wasn't
0: Tuesday
1: it?
0: Tuesday was.
1: Yeah. Mm. I imagine it all went well. It would have been quite an emotional time given the situation, but yeah.
0: No, it was very, very awesome. I got the lowdown, so it was good. Mm. Really good. Her funeral's coming up, I think it's Friday next week, I think it is, at the Shoalhaven Entertainment Centre. It's going to be huge, absolutely huge. Just coming through right now, Balgowney on the M1 Princess Motorway, just near New Mount Pleasant Road. We've got a two-car crash there. It's affecting southbound traffic. We've also got a B-double broken down. If you're heading through the Sydney this morning on Mount Ousley, affecting one of the three northbound lanes this morning as well. If you've got any local news stories that Beck and I need to know about, jump on the Chance and Beck Facebook page and send us a message with the story, and we're happy to talk about it on air. Or if your local community organisation's got something going on, we would love to talk to you as well.
1: Absolutely.
0: 22 minutes past 8, sponsors, back with some Falco, Market Ehrlich. We'll do some Sophie Ellis-Bextor as well. We'll do that next here at the U's.
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8: We are. We certainly are. 23 minutes to nine. Jane in after nine this morning. This Day Music, it's the 15th of October today, 1948. Used to love this song. You ready for it?
9: I'm ready.
8: Pop and rock singer Christopher Berg is born. Christopher John Davidson in Villado in Argentina. This was one of his big hits.
9: Smooth.
8: The Lady in Red. Reminds me of a movie I saw yesterday.
9: Oh, yeah, I bet.

0: So yesterday I went to the movies and saw Verity.
1: Yes.
0: Starts out with a lady in a red dress.
1: Well, there you go.
0: And after that?
1: You can't give away the twist, gents, for the people who haven't read it or seen it.
0: Absolutely not.
1: 1956, the Little Richard records Good Golly Miss Molly. Little change of pace.
0: Slightly.
1: Wonder how many people named Molly have copped this song.
0: According to all the Mollies out there.

0: 1960, the famous lineup of the Beatles records together for the first time when Ringo Starr replaces the ailing Peter Best as the group's backup, the Rory Storm and the Hurricanes guitarist Wally, is it Edmund? I think
1: Edmund?
0: It is. Yeah. On a recording of George Gershwin's Summertime.
1: There you go.
0: Sorry, don't have it.
1: That's all right. 1966, Reach Out, I'll Be There by the Four Tops, hits number one in America.
0: Played it earlier. Let's get

0: after that. 1968, Stevie Wonder releases this song. Are you ready for it?
1: Also a good song.
0: Oh, it's a great song.
2: For once in my life, I have someone who needs me. Someone I've needed so long.
0: Thanks, Steve.
1: 1977, Paul Simon releases Slip, Slide and Away. Another good song.
2: You know the nearer your destination, the more you slip, slide away.
0: I drank a mess down a I'll put a bit of wet plastic down a hill.
1: Let's bring back legends, shall we?
0: That's getting thrown out down the stairs, isn't it? That's a good song.
1: You let us know if you ever got slip sliding away from one of Chance's discos out there.
0: Maybe.
1: Over the time.
0: 1988, UB's 40 cover of Neil Diamond's Red Wine finally hits number one on the Billboard Hot 100 over 4 years. After its initial release, lead singer Ali Campbell says that she always knew it had a reggae song and had no idea Neil Diamond wrote it.
1: There you go.
0: The classic version of it.
1: I don't think I've ever heard this version.
2: Red Wine.
0: Like you have one or two.
2: It's up to you.
0: Thanks, Dale.
1: 1977, Debbie Boone's You Light Up My Life. It's number one for the first of 10 weeks, the longest consecutive chart run in the history of the Hot 100 at the time.
0: Yep, absolutely. Let's get it to here.
2: In the dark,
0: have you heard this before? But

0: know this from Miss Congeniality. Isn't it on Miss Congeniality?
1: I think it could be.
0: Yeah.
1: Thanks, Deb. Beautiful. Love your work. But today we're going to go back to 2000. U2 notch up their fourth UK number one when Beautiful Day beats out Robbie Williams and Kylie Minogue's Kids for the top spot. I do like this song.
0: It is good.
1: I do like it. It's 18 minutes to 9. We're going to talk about the new hospital open day coming up very soon. But this is U2. It is a beautiful day. Tops of 17 for Narrow, 16 for Ella Dollar, 13 for Barrel.

0: Delamitri and Kiss This Thing Goodbye. 10 to 9. Chan Tabeck here at Triple U. Thanks, guys. Thank you. Hey, coming up this Saturday is the Shoalhaven Memorial Hospital's... Bye. Come on, guys.
1: They want the party to keep going.
0: Is the first look at the new acute services building at the Memorial Hospital. $440 million have been spent there as part of the redevelopment.
1: Yeah.
0: If you're just a little bit curious,
1: yes,
0: and you want to check it out.
1: Yeah, so you can see the new and expanded emergency department, upgraded medical imaging, or would even just like to know where the main entrance is located. Your chances this weekend, you can register and you can go and have a little look through and a guided tour.
0: Absolutely. You can learn about all the new facilities, meet some of the healthcare staff. I was told they've employed a lot of extra people.
1: Oh, well, they will have to, yeah.
0: And if you would like to go, you've got to go to trybookings.com/au/event. Just look it up. Look up hospital, Shoalhaven Memorial Hospital. You'll find all the information there. But it's the big community open day. And of course, the hospital, that part of the hospital, will open on the 28th of October. Mm. And I tell you what, you should go to it because it's important that you know where the main entrance is.
1: Yes.
0: Now, it's not on Shoalhaven Street. It's sort of up the side, North Street there. So where the car parking is, all that sort of stuff. So very important to go, probably they go and check it out.
1: Very good.
0: Because things will change. It won't be up Scenic Drive for much longer. So.
1: Yeah, okay. There you go.
0: Exciting day, that's for sure. Go on, check it out. Let's play some more music before 9. Jane's in after 9. Bit of Daryl. Higher Than Hope. You doing okay?
1: I'm doing good.
0: It's your first show this week and your last show.
1: I know, and the last. I'm getting through to my Thursday afternoon, folks.
0: Hope you're well, folks. Jane in after 9. It's Triple UFN.

0: one of the songs I used to love pumping iron at the gym to. Hey? Old Carly Rae Jepsen.
1: Call me maybe.
0: Call me maybe.
1: That's hilarious.
0: When I got there. That is it for us. Morning to the guys at Journey this morning. They've messaged
1: yes,
0: in.
1: Yes, good morning.
0: Good morning to Wall. He messaged early as well. He rang up. And Pigman. Might have to talk to him Monday about his big fundraiser. He's got big dinner end of
1: Excellent.
0: The month. We'll do that as well. Jane is in next. Have a fabulous day. Have a fabulous weekend. Keep your brollies out because it's still going to be a little bit wet. Tops of 17 for Nara today, 16 for Ulladulla, 13 for Barrel. Have a wonderful Thursday. And Beck and I will see you on Monday.
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4: Good morning, I'm Laura Devoy. Legislation which would allow Australians to opt out of social media algorithms will be introduced to federal parliament today. Communications Minister Annika Wells says the Digital Duty of Care Bill will set basic safety standards for online services. It will also mandate tech companies take steps to protect Australians from harmful content. Ms. Wells told the ABC it's about putting the onus and the burden of responsibility on those companies.
5: At the moment, that is being borne by Australian parents, by Australian teachers who are seeing the changes in our children. It's not fair that these things be live tested on our children by companies who make money out of it without them ever going through safety testing and assuring Australian parents that the products are safe.
4: Property analysis reveals apartments are becoming more popular with buyers in New South Wales. PropTech firm Infotrack's latest market update shows of sales in the 3 months to September, houses accounted for just over 55% of purchases, a decline of 12% compared to the previous 3 months. Chief Operating Officer Lee Bailey explains the reasons behind the trend.
6: New South Wales buyers are shifting away from houses, with apartments and vacant land accounting for more than 40% of purchases in the third quarter, as affordability pressures reshape the market.
4: The trial of a Ukrainian man accused of organising the operation that blew up the Nord Stream gas pipelines in 2022 is underway in Germany. The BBC's Jessica Parker was at the court in Hamburg.
7: The Ukrainian man, known under German privacy rules as Serhii K, is alleged to have led a small team, including divers and an explosives expert, to rent a yacht from Germany's north coast, take it to waters off the Danish island of Bornholm, and lay explosives on the Nord Stream pipelines. Significantly, what prosecutors say this plot was hatched by order of Ukrainian state agencies, but Serhii K and Ukraine have denied any involvement.
4: What do you know about the minerals critical to daily lives? Geoscience Australia is asking the question this Earth Science Week. The agency's Alison Britt offers some answers.
8: Modern phones also contain rare earth elements, and these are a really interesting group of critical minerals because they're used in almost all modern technologies. Things like renewable energy, specialised lighting and lasers, your flat screen TV, banknotes, refrigeration, transport and medical applications.
4: 11 eateries in South Australia have become the first in the nation to receive Michelin Guide stars. 10 have been given one-star ratings, while the Penfolds McGill Estate restaurant was handed a two-star rating. And an icon of the Victorian capital, the Melbourne Star Observation Wheel, reopens today. The 120-metre-tall Ferris wheel closed in September 2021 due to the coronavirus pandemic. Under new owners, it's undergone an $11 million redevelopment. It's hoped its reopening will help revive the Docklands precinct. Turning to sport, an 8-wicket win in the third one-day international has seen Australia secure a 3-0 series victory over Bangladesh women. Bangladesh batted first in Brisbane and was all out for 172. Australia reached the target with 8 wickets to spare. Elise Perry was unbeaten on 65, while Annabelle Sutherland finished on 74 not out. Megan Shute was player of the match, having taken 4 wickets for 16 runs.
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9: Cool and grey in the Shoal Haven today. Temperatures, for the moment, we've got 14 degrees for Nowra in the Bay and Basin and 15 in Ulladulla. Top temperatures expected today, 17 for Nowra and the Bayne Basin and 16 for Ulladulla. So remarkably similar, if you got in the car in Nowra and drove to Ulladulla, you probably wouldn't notice the difference when you get out. Except that in an hour's time it may be the same, so another reason not to notice the difference. There are some showers around this next few days. It's not sure how much, but then very often when they're quite accurate about what they're saying, or quite precise about what they're saying, they aren't quite, it's not quite what we get. It's a bit like mystery Christmas parcel, isn't it? Wind-wise, across the week, we've got light wind conditions across Nowra, maybe a breeze here or there, but not much. In Ulladulla, a little bit windier, as you'd expect. Nor'easters mainly coming in for a few hours from lunchtime through to the afternoon across many of the days this week. The daytime temperature range for Nowra is between 17 and 26, and nighttime minimums 9 to 12. Some of those nights getting a little bit warmer, but still the occasional surprise cool one popping in just to make sure that you haven't put those blankets too far away. Warmest day this week for Ulladulla, 22 degrees, and the coolest one seems to be today when they're just projecting that you'll get to 16. Nighttimes, your nighttime minimums are quite a bit higher. Your warmest night this week is 25 coming to you next Wednesday, and then we've got a low of, I think, just 12. So 12 to 15. Did I say 25? I hope I didn't say 25. That would be a terrible night. 12 to 15. The sun, I won't hit the sun yet. UV index is very high, so don't be tricked by the clouds. The UV index doesn't change with cloud cover. Fire danger rating, there isn't one listed for today or tomorrow, but the 2 days after that, Saturday and Sunday, both moderate. The sun rose this morning at 16 minutes past 6. It'll set this evening at 12 past 7. And last light, 7:38, getting close to that 20 to 8 mark where we think, okay, these are starting to feel like summery evenings. Thanks to Chance and Beck for a lovely breakfast program, as always. And Chance still looking forward to some more medical stuff. We're thinking of you, Chance, and hope you go well with all of that when it comes around. Let's start the program. This is Community Access, and I'm here with you until 12. Let's start the program with Garth Brooks, The Thunder Rolls. I don't think there's any thunder this weekend. It's probably not warm enough for thundery conditions, so just kind of take it as an indication of other times. Garth Brooks, welcome to the program.

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0: Hi, this is Maggie from Maggie's Farm. 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
1: Don't miss Maggie and don't miss the rooster. The rooster will come around and deal with you otherwise. No, I'm sure that's not how that works. Maggie's Farm, of course, another great program here on Triple UFM, 92.3 in the north of the Shoalhaven, 104.5 in the centre, 99.7 in the south, and on the internet you can find us and stream us at shoalhavenfm.org.au. You can take Triple U with you anywhere that you've got internet. We heard Joe South there, Don't It Make You Want to Go Home. It's such a warm and sad song, isn't it? The idea that you can go back somewhere where you used to live and have a look at the old stamping grounds and suddenly discover that nothing you recognise is there anymore. It's all gone. Everything changes so quickly. It's So Easy to Fall in Love from Linda Ronstadt, and at the top of the hour, Garth Brooks with Thunder Rolls. We've got showers and possibly some rain around in the next few days, but I don't think there's any expectation of thunder. Disturbing news has come out of Ukraine that apparently they're not getting the early warning from Starlink that they have been getting of sort of incoming drones and other weaponry. So I'm flying to them from the sky from Russia with love or not. Actually saying that they've got an issue there, and Zelensky has said in an interview that he does feel definitely let down by this. And this appears to be the doing of somebody we all know, Mr. Trump. Elon Musk has been approached over this because Starlink is, of course, his company, his satellite internet company. But he denies that he has done anything with it. It's down to the Department of Justice to make those decisions about such things. And that, of course, is headed by the Commander-in-Chief because he has his finger in every pie. And so this would appear to me, and this will probably be mentioned somewhere else in the media sometime, it looks like an effort on the part of Mr. Trump to get the deal, to force Ukraine to the table. Well, of course, Ukraine would come to the table if there was anything approaching a reasonable deal for Ukraine, which includes, you know, Mr. Putin, pack everything up and take it all home. You're not getting any of Ukraine. You've invaded a sovereign country. You don't have the right to do this. It would appear that it's a move by Donald Trump, not a particularly scrupulous one, to make things hard enough for Ukraine that Ukraine will have to come to the table and probably lose 20% of their land, if not more. And the big fear across the world, often expressed, is that if Ukraine does take a deal where it loses the Donbass and Russia decides to settle itself back down and maybe go home, apart from leaving the Donbass because they intend to keep that, that this will all just flare up again in a few years' time when Putin or somebody following him, because it's not just dependent on the one person, of course, it's a policy, it would appear, to just decide to do the whole thing over again. And just as there has been rebuilding of infrastructure and buildings and mourning of the people who have been so unjustly killed, not that there is such a thing as really just killings, but, you know, unjustly killed is sort of a thing to say. And then they just have to go through the whole thing again. We could all face the same awful losses again. I talk about this because there's an article here in The Conversation. This is written by, gosh, I can't even find them. Oh, very good. Here we are. Chloe Morel, who is from Sorbonne, University of Sorbonne in France, about the person who has been awarded the Nobel Peace Prize just in the last few days. Navi Pillay is her name. Therefore, being a she, you know it's not Mr. Trump. And, of course, he is once again completely distraught at the fact that he somehow didn't attract this extraordinary prize. He being, of course, such a man of peace, it would seem, to him. Navi Pillay's Nobel Peace Prize is an example of how international law trumps, funny use of word, trumps the law of the jungle. Now, the recipient of the Nobel Peace Prize is she, once again, an absolutely extraordinary person who has devoted her life to the pursuit of justice, This would appear to be an extraordinary example to Mr. Trump of how you do actually win the Nobel Peace Prize, how you get noticed by them for the right reasons, not the wrong reasons. On October the 9th, 2026, in Oslo, the Norwegian Nobel Committee awarded its Peace Prize to Navi Pillay, an 85-year-old South African jurist, for her commitment to peace and international law. The committee chair, Jürgen Vatne Fleidnes, sorry, Norwegians, honoured a career dedicated to holding states and their leaders accountable for their actions, as well as giving hope to the victims of violence and conflict. The committee placed particular emphasis on the laureate's contribution to the consolidation of an international legal order capable of prosecuting war crimes, crimes against humanity, and genocide. This distinction goes far beyond the consecration of an individual career. It poses a central question of political science, how to build peace when the military balance of power, national interests, and the calculations of great powers tend to prevail over common rules? Question mark. What a big question mark. In honouring Navi Pillay, the committee recalls that peace is not reduced to a truce in fighting or deals struck between leaders. I wonder who they're thinking about there. It also alludes to justice, the recognition of victims, and the existence of mechanisms for punishing those responsible for crimes. In doing so, the Nobel Committee highlights the principles of international law upheld by the UN, which did not miss the opportunity to promptly congratulate itself, taking credit for the prize that was awarded to one of its former officials. Born on September the 23rd in 1941 in Durban, to a South African family of Indian Tamil origin, Navi Pillay grew up under the apartheid regime, institutionalised from 1948. Racial segregation dictated access to housing, education, employment and political representation. Despite coming from a community that was subject to multiple discriminations, she managed to study law and become a lawyer. In 1967, she opened the first female-led law firm in Natal province. Her duties included defending opponents of apartheid in a context where political activists, resistance organisations and their supporters were exposed to repression and, of course, imprisonment and very often death. There were a lot of stories coming out of South Africa at that time about such things. This is me speaking now, not the article. And probably not as many stories as there actually were cases, because I don't believe for a moment that we heard it all. She was committed to both women's rights, to male-dominated legal professions, and defending citizens' rights against a racist and segregationist state. South Africa's transition to democracy, which began in the early 1990s and culminated in the multiracial elections of 1994, opened up a new chapter. In 1995, Pillay was the first woman of colour to sit on the South African High Court, and in May 1995, she became a judge at the International Criminal Tribunal for Rwanda, created by the UN Security Council in November 1994 after the genocide against the Tutsi that killed about 800,000 people. Throughout the legal proceedings that she initiated, she contributed to making rape recognised as a war crime that is a potential weapon of mass destruction. Pillay then chaired the ICTR from 1999 to 2003. She joined the International Criminal Court, the ICC, in The Hague in 2003 before being appointed UN High Commissioner for Human Rights in 2008. She held this position until 2014. In this role, she defended the universality of human rights, including cases when protecting these rights involved challenging powerful governments. Such a career path adds particular coherence to the 2026 edition of the honour, from the struggle against apartheid to international courts, with its distinction, justice appears as a condition for lasting peace, in accord with the principles of the UN. Awarded since 1901, the Nobel Peace Prize sets out to follow a particular logic. In his will of 1895, Alfred Nobel entrusted the appointment of the laureate to a committee of five people chosen by the Norwegian Parliament, the Storting. This Norwegian Nobel Committee sits apart from the Swedish institutions who are in charge of the other Nobel Prizes. The selection process takes several months. Applications must be submitted by the 31st of January. Only certain categories of people are entitled to put forward nominees. Parliamentarians and ministers, heads of state, academics who meet the criteria, former laureates or committee members in particular. Self-nomination is not permitted. In 2026, the committee... Sorry, Mr. Trump, I have to read that again. Self-nomination is not permitted. Okay, moving on. In 2026, the committee registered 287 candidates, 208 people and 79 organisations. The recent and commendable trend is indeed to award the prize to organisations rather than a single person in order to value collective commitment. For instance, the prize was recently awarded in 2017 to the International Campaign to Abolish Nuclear Weapons. Goodness me, I wonder how we're going with that. In 2020 to the World Food Programme, and in 2022 to two NGOs, one Ukrainian and one Russian. Well, that's a complex hatful of suggestions, isn't it? As well as the imprisoned head of a third Belarusian NGO. After verification of their validity, the proposals are reviewed by the five committee members who draw up a short list. Norwegian and international experts may be called upon to provide background information. Deliberations then continue until a final decision is reached, usually between late summer and early autumn. Consensus is sought, but a simple majority is sufficient. The names of candidates and documents relating to the proceedings remain confidential for 50 years. So I think Mr. Trump can't find out who didn't vote for him. Ha ha. The history of the Nobel Peace Prize shows that its choices are not exempt.

He won it. Dedicated her prize to Donald Trump, a non-exhaustive list. The appointment of Navi Pillay too will certainly make the most reactionaries cringe. Donald Trump, a long-standing enemy of the institutions of international justice, has made obtaining the Nobel Peace Prize a clear political goal, boasting again on the 7th of November 2026 that he had put an end to eight wars. Not from where I'm sitting. But by increasing the number of fundamental rights violations in the United States, while internationally defending a unilateral power policy that runs counter to international law, whether in relation to Venezuela or Iran, reason tells us that he could not claim the Nobel Peace Prize. The awarding of this year's prize has already triggered a strong reaction from Benjamin Netanyahu's government. No surprises there. That article is in The Conversation. If you wish to find it, go to your search engine, put in The Conversation and the name Chloe Morel, M-A-U-R-E-L, and that will take you to her profile page from which you can access the articles tab and find that and other articles. I'm Jane, this is Community Access. It's coming up to 9:32, 28 minutes to 10. Here's another one from Joe South, one of my favourites back in the day. Walk a mile in my shoes.

guess that's about all I gotta say. So I'm just gonna take my bags and I'm gonna walk. I know those bright lights are calling you, honey. Big fine cars and fancy talk. But if you ever want somebody to just love you, and someday you just may, just give me a call. You know where I am.

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1: On a warm summer's evening, on a train bound for nowhere, I met up with a gambler. We were both too tired to sleep, so we took turns of staring.

There's a voice that needs no introduction, I'm sure. The Gambler from Kenny Rogers. And before that, we had Honey Come Back from another voice that you probably don't need to be reminded about, Glen Campbell, and Joe South with Walk a Mile in My Shoes. Easier said than done, I think. It's a disturbing thing I found on the internet earlier this morning. Fire ants. Now, we're hearing about the outbreaks in southeastern Queensland, and these are incredibly difficult creatures to get rid of because of their huge societies and their extended colonies and their ability to sort of self-seed themselves elsewhere. It's always the bad guys. Maybe that's what makes them bad guys, isn't it? You know, a lot of people think that after the nuclear bomb goes off, I mean, this is very dodgy talking, but it was around for many years in the 60s and so on. In the nuclear winter, the last creatures will be the cockroaches. Well, I don't believe so. I think the last cockroach's body will be carried away by ants. Ants are incredibly hard to control and kill. If you've ever had ants in the kitchen, you know the long trail of little black ants that have found a crunchy, munchy, tasty treat for themselves, and they just send soldier after soldier after soldier to come and carry away all the goodies, the sugar or whatever it is they found. They can be a real pest, and it takes quite some effort and time to get rid of them. Well, fire ants are in a totally different category. They just rule the whole category that they're in that, I mean, if a bull ant bite, yeah, youch, get yourself some cream, dab a bit of metho on it to cool it, all that sort of stuff. But fire ant bites actually can put people in hospital because the things are incredibly aggressive. And if you disturb, even accidentally disturb their nests, they will come out in their hundreds and every one of them is ready to bite. The bites leave you with the sensation of burning, which is why they're called fire ants. And then that bite site, and you may have hundreds of them by the time you get all the jolly things off, that will all develop into painful, itchy and painful blisters, which then scab over, and many of those scabs will leave permanent marks on your skin. This isn't something that you will forget easily. Okay, big bad news, not just southeastern Queensland. This is an article in the ABC, which I found this morning. Red imported fire ants have likely spread beyond a key freight industry logistics and warehouse facility in Sydney's inner west. Yeah, that close, that bad. Where a nest was discovered last month, authorities have said. Commonwealth authorities found the insects at the Enfield Intermodal Logistics Centre in a lure used as part of their detection system on the 23rd of September. And they were confirmed to be that species 2 days later. The ants, this is for your identification purposes, are 2 to 6 millimetres long, so they're not big. Dark red-brown in colour and live in nests in the ground. And in those nests, there are big, big numbers of these things. Their sting causes a painful fire-like burning sensation and can lead to swelling and redness with itchy blisters or pustules that can take days to improve. Invasive Species Officer Scott Charlton said the animals were among the world's most invasive species and their bites could lead to children being hospitalised. He said that people overseas have died from bites that happens each year. Somebody overseas will die of fire ant bites. Genetic tests confirmed the fire ants were likely to have originated from overseas via a container and not from southeastern Queensland, where there is an infestation. So I would surmise that that means our biosecurity isn't working as well as we might like. An incident management team was established, including experts from the New South Wales Department of Primary Industries and Regional Development, DPIRD, and officers from the National Fire Ant Program based in Queensland. Specialist fire ant detection dog teams were deployed to the site and nearby area, but no other nests have yet been discovered. The immediate focus was on inspecting properties and treating any potential location within 500 metre radius of the site, and surveillance and treatment where required in the surrounding 2 kilometre radius. Mr. Charlton said, based on the biology of the nest, authorities were fairly certain the animals had spread. Okay, right there. We've modelled this previously and there's a 93% chance that the ants will have spread to within 500 metres of that site. The 2 kilometre area, there's another 23% probability that they would have gone that far, he said.
So we've, based on experience we've had before with the spread of the ants, so we're taking measures to make sure that appropriate treatment and surveillance is done in those areas. Minister for Agriculture Tara Moriarty said confirmation from the federal government that the insects were red imported fire ants took longer than it should have, and the container carrying them had probably travelled through Port Botany before reaching the site. The federal government said the New South Wales DPIRD was informed of the suspected detection on the 24th of September. Tens of thousands of containers move in and out of the site, and tracing was underway by federal authorities. Gosh, they could be anywhere. Ms. Moriarty said the ants had been eradicated from the site but posed a significant threat to New South Wales. She said the community needed to be part of the solution, and authorities would now work with the densely populated local community to raise awareness about the insects in coming days so people could be on the lookout for them. Biosecurity is everybody's responsibility, so we want the community to help us have a look for these red imported fire ants. Hopefully they haven't spread through this region, but we want people to keep an eye out. A community information drop-in centre will be opened at Chalora Marketplace in Greenacre to help people identify and deal with the ants and implement a control order within coming weeks to limit the movement of fire ant carrier materials, which is things like soil. They can move around. They have moved around southeastern Queensland with people moving pot plants from one place to another and so on if there are an ant's nest in the pot. She said it took time to formulate a response to the discovery, and government was already working with local businesses, including Bunnings, which has established processes for responding to the threat. That article's in the ABC site today, but there are now fire ants, it would seem, have appeared in a Western Sydney. So do keep the lookout, because we are not that far away. We're only a couple of hours, and things can move. People can take, a pot plant, bag of potting soil. Going to visit Nana this weekend, I'll take a bag of potting soil I've got down the back and take it down and help Nana with those plants. I mean, this isn't an uncommon thing for people to do. So something to be very careful of. Look out for them. Keep on the lookout. And before you disturb any nests, please have a look on the website to make sure you can identify them.

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0: News.
1: Good morning, I'm Laura Devoy. Legislation has been introduced to federal parliament this morning which would allow Australians to opt out of social media algorithms. Shannon Kirkwood has the details.
2: Communications Minister Annika Wells says the Digital Duty of Care Bill will set basic safety standards for online services. It will also mandate tech companies take steps to protect Australians from harmful content and provide greater control for Australians over the content in their social media feeds. Green Senator Sarah Hanson-Young says the Senate will be sending the bill to an inquiry.
3: I will be using that inquiry to kick the tyres on the government's proposed laws and to be arguing for where we need it stronger and making sure it actually works.
2: The Coalition has indicated it won't be supporting the bill.
1: The federal government is set to reintroduce a bill which proposes winding back private health insurance rebates for elderly people. The cuts were announced in the May budget and Labor said it would spend the savings on aged care beds. But the Coalition, the Greens, One Nation and some independents opposed the legislation, saying low-income pensioners would not be able to afford the additional costs. Independent Senator Jackie Lambie has asked Health Minister Mark Butler to rethink the proposal.
4: I bet you be a big man and you grow up and you go away for the next 2 or 3 weeks while we're not sitting up here and you come up with a better solution. Do whatever you need to do, but fair dinkum. Enough is enough. Leave the elderly alone.
1: Labor has promised free access to medical abortions if re-elected in Victoria. The party would invest $30 million over 4 years to remove the out-of-pocket cost, which can be up to $1,000. Health Minister Ingrid Stitt says cost is a major barrier to abortion in Victoria.
5: At the end of the day, abortion care is part of health care. And it's a very important issue for many women I know across Victoria to continue to have genuine choice when it comes to their decisions about their reproductive rights.
1: Today marks 73 years since the first nuclear weapon was tested on mainland Australia. The test took place in October 1953 at Emu Field, part of Woomera Prohibited Area in South Australia. The British experiment was the start of two mushroom cloud tests held 12 days apart. The test saw a black mist roll over Aboriginal communities, with anecdotal evidence suggesting sickness and death occurred within some remote Aboriginal communities. The highest mountain in the Alps, Mont Blanc, has grown by nearly 2 metres in the last 2 years. The latest measurement is close to the height recorded at the end of the 19th century. The BBC's Jacob Evans reports.
6: As of now, Mont Blanc stands at 4,807 metres and 47 centimetres. The height of the rock that actually constitutes the mountain hasn't changed, but the thick layer of snow and ice that lies on top of it is on the move. This layer fluctuates regularly due to factors like wind and wetness. However, consistent measurements of the highest point only started at the turn of the century. For now, scientists say this new data suggests the summit hasn't been significantly altered by climate change, but the team hopes to build a more comprehensive record over time to help calculate longer-term trends.
1: Turning to sport, Australia has recorded a 3-0 win in the Women's One Day International Series against Bangladesh. Australia defeated Bangladesh in the third match yesterday. The visitors were all out for 172 in Brisbane. Australia reached the target with 8 wickets in hand. Annabelle Sutherland top-scored with an unbeaten 74, while Megan Shute was the best of the bowlers with 4 wickets for 16 runs.
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9: Very cool morning for those of you who are still on the lookout for the summer to roll in. I mean, we've had a few patches of it in previous weeks, but a couple of hot days here and there and some sunny days and the feeling that summer's on the way. And then you get a couple like this and you go, how did it all go? Where did it go? It's 15 degrees right across the Shoalhaven, 16 down in Batemans Bay, and to the north of us, 16 degrees in Albion Park and 15 in Kiama. The week ahead, light winds for Nowra, some spots of moderate breezes, mostly from the northeast for Ulladulla. Shower-wise, looks like we're going to get some, probably coming in today in a fairly late shower, so a few hours' time it might get a bit wet, and showers tomorrow, it seems. Over the weekend, patchy showers, I would say. There's not very much water in it, maybe just nuisance value. Ulladulla, I think it's all about the same for you. I don't think you're getting much more this time. Now, it all seems to be concentrated about a maximum of 5 mils a day. Showers returning next Wednesday. There seem to be some patches here and there of sunshine. Maybe Sunday you might get a sunny patch or two. Just look out for that if you're looking for some time outside to do something a little bit interesting rather than just getting wet. A little bit of wet doesn't hurt, but it gets a bit tedious after a while when you're trying to get stuff done. Let's see what else we've got for you. That's wind, that's rain. Okay, check, check, check. Daytime temperature range for Nara this week is between 17 and 26, so the day's remaining quite cool. The 26 comes to us towards the middle of next week, I think. So the next few days will be cool. Nighttime minimum temperatures between 9 and 12. Ulladulla, your daytimes are between 16 and 22. And your night times, oh, my screen's gone blank now. Why do you keep doing this? Oh, it's back. Between around 12 and 15, I think, looks like your range for night times. So your night times are not particularly cool at the moment. UV index is very high despite the cloud cover. Please remember to protect your skin. Fire danger rating, there's none listed for today and tomorrow, but there is moderate for Saturday and Sunday. The sun rose this morning at 6:16. It'll set this evening at 12 minutes past 7, and last light is about 28 minutes to 8. Roll out those barbecues as soon as the showers stop. I'm Jane. 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And on the internet, you can find us and stream us at shoalhavenfm.org.au. Now, apologies to Rod Stewart, who came in a little bit closer to the news than I'd calculated in the last hour, so I had to cut him off when he was just getting into his stride. So we'll give him another run now. We didn't listen to very much of that. It was only about 20 or 30 seconds, I think. So time to give him the whole run for his song. Tonight I'm Yours from Rod Stewart.

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All right, you can all come back down to earth now. Colin and I were just laughing about, yes, those times back then when a lot of the music sounded like that. That was Donovan, of course, with the Hurdy-Gurdy Man. Before that, we had Silly Love Songs from Paul McCartney and Wings, and Rod Stewart at the top of the hour with Tonight I'm Yours. Didn't back announce the ones at the end of last hour. Universe from Savage Garden. And In the Summertime from Mungo Jerry. I'm sure there's no mistaking that one. Absolutely. Not so happy with the line about, you know, if her daddy's rich, take her out for a meal. If her daddy's poor, just do what you feel. Like, hello, what's that? Listen to that a couple of times thinking, should I be playing this? I'm not sure. The time is 10:23 here on Triple UFM. There's an interesting article in The Conversation by Peter McDonald from the University of Melbourne about one of the big topics that we're all talking about at the moment. Let's see which one might that be. It's kind of cost of living, it's kind of housing. It's the one that's being used to tie all of these issues together, when in fact it's not really related to any of them. Australia has three competing migration policies. The problem? None are based on evidence. Peter McDonald from the University of Melbourne writes, over the past month, the Labor government, the Coalition and One Nation have all announced new migration policies. Although they differ in some respects, they have one feature in common, a focus on net overseas migration, or known as the NOM, N-O-M, NOM, which is not associated in any way with the noise Cookie Monster used to make when he was shoving cookies in his mouth. If the parties were pursuing evidence-based plans, they would model what level of migration is in the national interest based on Australia's economic and social needs. Instead, NOM, which is essentially an accounting outcome, is treated as a basis for policy. But are there any good plans within these policies? And is one approach superior? So let's compare them. One Nation first up. One Nation's policy has been very fluid, but the party has settled on NOM being net negative for 3 years before rising to 130,000. How much net negative is understated? Yeah. These targets for NOM are not just being justified by any modelling of their impact on the labour force, housing and infrastructure. Instead, there's a lot of empty political rhetoric that, in the words of former Tasmanian Premier Peter Gutwin, blames migration for, quote, every economic and social problem confronting Australians, end of quote. One Nation has announced specific changes to numbers on the various temporary visas, including heavily restricting international students. Then to the Coalition. The new Coalition policy states NOM would fall to 100,000 in its first 2 years in government before rising to 130,000 in year three and 160,000 in year four. Like One Nation, the Coalition's NOM targets are not justified by any modelling of their impacts on the problems they claim to solve. And like One Nation, the proposals are accompanied by a lot of empty rhetoric. After 4 years, the Coalition proposes to maintain the migration rate as a share of the population below the average under the Howard government. This ignores the fact that during the term of the Howard government, the Australian Bureau of Statistics, the ABS, applied three very different definitions of the calculation of NOM. If the two definitions of the ABS applied to NOM from 1996 to 2005 were in place today, NOM would be considerably lower than it is. This is because vastly more temporary migrants are now counted into NOM than would have been the case if the 1996 to 2005 definitions were used today. So that's vastly more temporary migrants are now counted than were before. The Coalition's plans to cut the numbers on graduate and bridging visas would cut around 475,000 workers from the Australian labour force, 216,000 of whom are skilled based on applying 2021 census employment characteristics to 2026 numbers. This at a time when an estimated 2 million baby boomers have retired and when Australia's labour market has become increasingly dependent on workers with temporary visas. Computer's just signed itself out again. This is becoming very frustrating.
It'll come back in a minute, I dare say. It generally does. We'll have some stern words. Here's you two. Still haven't found what I'm looking for. And I'll let you know when the computer decides to say yes.

there with I still haven't found what I'm looking for. Computer screen's come back, so we can get on with this article. This is an article in The Conversation written by Peter McDonald from the University of Melbourne, and he's comparing the policies of the three parties that are claiming to know what to do about migration. I'll just go back a paragraph or so that we're overlapping here, because the computer made us take a music break. If the two definitions of the ABS applied to NOM from 1996 to 2005 were in place today, NOM would be considerably lower than it is. This is because vastly more temporary migrants are now counted into NOM than would be the case if the 1996 to 2005 definitions were used today. The Coalition's plans to cut the numbers on graduate and bridging visas would cut around 475,000 workers from the Australian labour force, 216,000 of whom are skilled, based on applying 2021 census employment characteristics to 2026 numbers. This at a time when... Oh, come on. Don't do that to me. This at a time when an estimated 2 million baby boomers have retired, and when Australia's labour market has become increasingly dependent on workers with temporary visas, especially in sectors such as aged care, construction and horticulture. And Labor's policy. Labor in government tried for a long time not to have a target number for NOM. However, led by the Prime Minister and the very real prospect that NOM will fall to the Treasury, the level of the Treasury long-run forecast before the next election, Labor has adopted the Treasury forecast as its policy position for NOM. This number, 235,000 per year, derives from basic research conducted by the Treasury Centres for Population, Treasury Centre for Population in 2020, during the term of the Morrison Coalition government. Treasury has stuck with this forecast for 6 years, even though there have been considerable changes in the management of temporary migration since 2020. It's ironic that Labor is now defending a forecast originally made by the Coalition. Very ironic indeed. The permanent program. Labor and the Coalition share the same policy on the permanent intake. The permanent intake, 185,000 per year. They differ on the number of humanitarian migrants, Labor 20,000, Coalition 10,000. For One Nation, permanent migrants migration appears not to exist because there is no mention of it. The Coalition does not clarify how a continuing permanent migration program of 185,000 per year harmonises with its much lower and changing levels of NOM. With even more severe cuts to NOM, this could be a bigger issue for One Nation if we knew what its policy was. It is incumbent on One Nation to address permanent migration policy. None of the three parties has proposed ending the egregious and illegal practice of capping the number of permanent visas issued to partners of Australian citizens. That's a dodgy one. In a potentially more positive direction, both the Coalition and One Nation have specified changes to the management of the various temporary visas. Immigration Minister Tony Burke made some less radical changes in his recent speech to the National Press Club. All three parties agree undergraduate students should not be permitted to bring family members with them. Labor has already implemented this change. Both One Nation and the Coalition propose to eliminate the graduate visa, except for a small number of elite students. I wonder how they're going to choose them. What criteria will apply? Reacting to Labor demand, all three parties are seeking to

0: increased numbers on the temporary skilled visa. In the absence of the graduate visa, the temporary skilled visa would become all important in the recruitment of permanent skilled migrants. This is a positive direction, as the skills which migrants hold are much more closely related to labour demand than the courses being studied by international students. They also come from a much wider diversity of countries than students. One Nation, however, has made the very bad mistake of proposing that temporary skilled visa holders will not be allowed to bring their families. These people are part of international labour markets. They have choices. They will not come to Australia on a four-year temporary visa without their families. All three parties want to move to much smaller numbers on bridging visas. The cut proposed by the coalition is from around the present 400,000 to 40,000. Wow, that is a big chop, isn't it? They say they can achieve this by not permitting temporary migrants other than working holiday makers to apply for another temporary visa onshore. This ignores the fact that 133,000 of the people presently on Bridging Visa A are applicants for permanent visas. One Nation's target for bridging visas is 300,000, which most commentators would say is still unacceptably high. The post-2028 election for bridging visas... The post-28 election numbers on bridging visas will be highly dependent on the legacy number at the time of the election. This is in Labor's hands. All three parties wish to eliminate 80,000 so-called unlawful non-citizens, which is big metaphorical sticks are proposed, but not guns. That's a bit of humour there, I think. Former Migration Administrator Abdul Rizvi correctly says this is very much easier said than done. Alone among the three parties, One Nation has said there will be no amnesty for this cohort. So, what should be done? Here we come to the difficult working end of this problem. All these announcements have been made in the absence of comprehensive information on the employment of temporary residents and their impacts on housing and other aspects of infrastructure. This information will become available from the results of the 2026 census, for which there is no published release date as yet. The sensible approach to take in this situation is to not make drastic changes until proper research is conducted. This could and should be done by whatever government is elected in 2028, but this is likely to be a vain hope. Politicking about temporary migration in lieu of reliable data will inevitably be ill-informed. Now, you may need to run through that article again, as with all articles in the conversation. It's got links to a couple of other related articles and some information in the background to some of these researchers and the points. There's an embedded video here too from YouTube, which of course can't play you because you can't see the video. And if you want to find this, go to your search engine and put in The Conversation and Peter McDonald, and those names spelt as you would expect. And that will take you to his profile page, from which you can access the articles tab and get to that article if you want to run through those again and give them a little bit more of a close look to see what it is that they're wanting us to sign up for. It's a vexed question, because, of course, we have already heard from the hospitality sector and the agriculture and horticulture sector, where many people come as working holiday makers. This, I can't see, is causing us a huge problem anywhere, because working holiday makers are spending the money here and paying GST and also paying tax on the income that they earn. So it's actually got quite a big part of our economy, which stands to be very severely impacted if we get this wrong.
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7: 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We just heard from Sher with If I Could Turn Back Time. Dancing in the City from Marshall Hain and Little River Band with Witchery. There's an article in The Conversation which is about a documentary that I haven't seen but I have read quite a bit about, and it seems to have really hit its mark with what needs to be discussed. Now, this may bring up issues for some people listening. This is about the genocide in Palestine. The number for Lifeline, of course, is 131114, and the number for Beyond Blue, 1300224636. If you feel you need to speak to somebody about how critical this situation is, now you don't need to know any Palestinians, be personal friends with them, have them as members of extended family or anything like that. The basic humanitarian decency has to bring this problem to your attention with just how grave and tremendous it is. I've just realised how close we are to news time, so I'll be leaving that article until after the news. Once again, I'm going to have a discussion with the clock that's up on the wall because it's dragging its feet a little, and it always looks like we've got an extra few minutes, which we don't, because the clock on the computer, which is the one by which we run, actually says it's considerably ahead of where little white clock on walls is. So I'll get up and sort that, and we'll go to Brian Ferry with Slave to Love, and he'll take us to the news on Triple UFM.

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5: Good morning, I'm Laura Devoy. Legislation has been introduced to federal parliament this morning which would allow Australians to opt out of social media algorithms. Shannon Kirkwood has the details.
6: Communications Minister Annika Wells says the Digital Duty of Care Bill will set basic safety standards for online services. It will also mandate tech companies take steps to protect Australians from harmful content and provide greater control for Australians over the content in their social media feeds. Greens Senator Sarah Hanson-Young says the Senate will be sending the bill to an inquiry.
7: I will be using that inquiry to kick the tyres on the government's proposed laws and to be arguing